0: Knip on. Now, the capers. Okay.
1: Also caper.
0: Done. Now we only have to prepare the seasoning. So now mustard, 2 spoons. 참기름, sesame oil, and then 1 big spoon of olive oil. Let's mix. Let's put the caper and the catnip inside. Let's give a nice mix. And just to give a little bit of flavor and some kamchilmat, right? Let's put some ganjang. Here we have a very delicious seasoning for our hanok. Now I only have to put inside the meat. Just wait a second. So here we go with our star. Wow, look at this. Hunsong hanok. Before, when I purchased that, the sajannim told me that if I'm cutting this way, it's gonna be much more delicious. So I will follow his tip, his suggestion.

When you're doing the tartare or the yuque, please never ever grind the meat. And never do the raw meat with the already grinded meat. No, no, no. You have to do with your knife. It's easier, cleaner, and the mouthfeel totally different. So now we only have to mix all of this, make a beautiful tartare. So let's go. First, the meat. And then the pear. Let's give a nice stir. Oh, my friends, I don't know if I can resist and wait until Sajanin will come back. Oh. So let's play. Like this, don't press too much. Let's put the garnish, the egg yolk. Perfect. Pine nuts. Pickled shallot, and then catnip. 1, 2, 3. Beautiful Hanu tartare. Now let's go. So bulgogi, beef bulgogi made with a very, very special beef, Hongsong Hanu. Let's go. The most important step of bulgogi is the marinade. Let's put ganjang, 4 spoon. And then let's put the garlic, 1 big spoon. Then sesame oil, sugar, 1.5 spoons. This is called mulyot. This one gives a little bit of sweetness, but more importantly, gives a little bit of yungi. And now Korean pear juice, which will help to tenderize the meat because of the tannins inside. So let's put 3 spoons. And since we are here, this is going to match very well. Wangeum body soju instead of the matsul, which is a cooking wine. And now let's just mix it. So I mix very, very well, and I'm just dividing all the thin slices. Look at this. Wow. Beautiful. So now all this marinade is getting into this meat, tenderizing it, and of course, seasoning it. So we just need to leave it maybe 15 minutes while I'm chopping the other vegetables, and then we are ready. So now let's go with the vegetables. Onions. Here now, pa, spring onions. And then this last one, I will use it for the garnish on top. So instead of cutting like this, I will cut in very, very thin strips.

And this is also done. Now we have to give a pre-treatment these vegetables, just halfway. First of all, the mushrooms. Let's put very, very small pinch of salt to help the moisture that is inside here to get out, so they become nice and caramelized. Okay, look at this. Oh, it became nice and golden. The pre-treatment is done. Now, let's get in with the onions. Also onions, pinch of salt. Also the onions, full power fire, so they get a little bit caramelized. They develop nice flavor. Onions, also done. So now, the meat.

You see, there's no juices that are coming out. The juices are kept inside the meat. So later, when we will eat it, the juices will remain in your mouth. This is done. Now, final one.

Now, all together. And the spring onion. 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Now, plate it.

Analyzing the context behind the headlines through a global lens. With foreign correspondents, we shed light on major issues in Korean society from multiple angles, while adding depth from a Korean perspective. Where global journalism converges to bring balanced insights, press perspective. Dynamic K-culture, shaped by people and their stories, daily life and art. We capture cultural scenes in everyday landscapes and spotlight artists of various genres. Packed with diverse cultural scenes for our global viewers, get closer every day to Korea with K-Culture Minutes. Bringing everyone together through music, I'm Live. Talented musicians of various genres share their music. The raw, honest sounds of live performances that break the boundaries.

For thousands of years, one breath has endured. More than a martial art, it is the Korean way of life. Taekwondo, connecting the world. Smarter than ever, Taekwondo leaps toward a new future, connecting the world through a single movement. The spirit of Korea meets the boundless energy of K-pop. No longer just a sport, Taekwondo is at the heart of K-culture, bringing Korea's spirit to the world. A beautiful culture, connecting heart to heart. We now strive to safeguard Taekwondo's community training culture as a treasured heritage for all humanity. The pride of Korea, Taekwondo.

0: Hello and welcome to our morning edition of Arirang News. We begin with these stories making the headlines at this hour. South Korea's domestically developed rocket, Nuri, is set for its fifth launch at 12:25 p.m. The rocket will lift off carrying 15 satellites with a mission to put them into orbit. Hackers may have used a Chinese AI tool to attack South Korea's biggest banks last week and steal the personal information of thousands of people. The government has asked banks to strengthen their cybersecurity, as the latest attacks show that even well-defended targets are vulnerable. U.S. President Donald Trump has once again pressured South Korea over investment commitments, saying South Korea must pay a price in return for lower U.S. tariffs. Korea's homegrown space rocket, Nuri, is now just hours away from its fifth launch. Officials confirmed the launch time earlier this morning following final preparations at the Naro Space Center yesterday. Our Kim Junong is standing by near the launch site. Junong, what's the latest?
1: Good morning, Eun Ji. I'm standing at an observatory near Naro Space Center, some 40 kilometers away from Nuri's launch pad. There's still more than 2 hours to go, but citizens are already gathering here to watch Nuri's fifth launch, and I can really feel the anticipation here. The launch time was confirmed just about an hour ago, with liftoff set for the previously announced time of 12:25 this afternoon. Today's launch window will remain open until 1:23 p.m. The Korea Aerospace Administration said all key conditions for launch have been met, with no technical issues reported. Weather is also favorable, with winds at just 2 meters per second and no major risks expected from the environment in space. Preparations have been running on schedule since final launch pad checks began at around 5 a.m. And for the fueling stage, kerosene was said to be pumped in at 9:40 a.m., while liquid oxygen is scheduled to be loaded at 10:15.
0: Right, Junong, so what happens once Nuri lifts off? Can you explain the key stages of the flight?
1: Right, so the final countdown begins about 10 minutes before liftoff, when Nuri switches to an automated launch sequence. And once its engines are fully powered, Nuri will be released from the launch pad and begin its flight. The first stage will separate just over 2 minutes into the flight, followed by the payload fairing and the second stage. The key part comes about 13 and a half minutes after liftoff, when Nuri reaches its target orbit at an altitude of about 575 kilometers. It will then begin deploying its 15 satellites, with the five main known sets released first, followed by 10 CubeSats. A key challenge will be deploying the 15 satellites one by one and safely placing them into their target orbits. Once the flight is complete, officials are expected to give an initial assessment of the launch at around 1 p.m. More detailed results are expected at around 2, including some of the satellites' initial communication results. An update on initial communication with the five main known sets is then expected at around 4:30 p.m. We'll continue to follow the launch and bring you the latest from here. Back to you, Eun Ji.
0: And now for more on the latest launch of Nuri, we're joined today by Dr. Baek Seung-hwan, Principal Researcher at the Korea Aerospace Research Institute and Associate Professor at the University of Science and Technology, who is at the Naro Space Center in Gohung. So Dr. Baek, thanks for joining us today.
2: Hello. How are you?
0: Good. So Nuri is set to blast off for the fifth time today. Where do final preparations stand right now, and are there any remaining checkpoints like the weather or the launch pad systems that could still affect the schedule?
2: At this point, most of the major preparations have been already been completed. The rocket is on the launch pad. The team is going through the final checks of the launch vehicle, the ground systems, and the fueling process. Of course, weather is still an important factor, especially strong winds, lightning, and atmosphere condition along the flight path. But however, it looks all clear right now. So even if the rocket itself is ready, the final decision is made only after checking all of these conditions together. So basically, everything is moving forward to the launch, but in space flight, safety comes first. So the schedule can still change until the very last stage of the countdown.
0: I see. What's the significance of the program and how does it differ from the previous fourth launch?
2: I think the significance of the fifth launch is that Nuri KSLV-2 is gradually finding the conclusion from a development program and moving forward to a more operation and conventional launch system. The fourth launch already demonstrated that Nuri could successfully carry a main satellite together with multiple smaller satellites. This time, this mission is more complex than previous because the Nuri will deploy 15 satellites, including 5 main satellites that will become part of the Korea's first microsatellite constellations. So the challenge is that not only reaching the correct orbit, but also deploying many satellites safely and precisely. In that sense, this launch is another important step toward proving that Nuri can become a reliable and practical launch vehicle.
0: Right, and once this rocket lifts off, how should we judge whether the mission is a success? What are the key milestones to watch, and how soon after launch will we know about the result?
2: Well, there are several important milestones after liftoff. First, we should watch whether the first and second stages separate normally and whether the third stage engine operate as planned. Then, after reaching the target altitude and velocity, the most important part begins, the satellite deployment. The satellites have to be released one by one into a correct orbit without interfering with each other. We should know whether the launch vehicle itself has completed its mission successfully within 20 minutes after liftoff. After that, we will wait for the confirmation that the satellites are communicating and operating normally with the ground station. So there are really two successes, the rocket missions and the satellite its own missions.
0: Right, and looking beyond today's launch, what are the Korea Aerospace Research Institute's next steps? How will this duty program and the development of the next generation launch vehicle proceed from here?
2: So for Nuri, the keyword from now on is on reliability. One successful launch is important, but a launch vehicle becomes truly reliable only after repeated successful flights. So Korea will continue operating Nuri, including the 6th launch planned for next year, 2027. At the same time, more responsibility for manufacturing and the launch operations is being transferred to Korean industry, which is very important for building a commercial space ecosystems. In parallel, Korea is developing the next generation launch vehicle, which will be more powerful than Nuri. So I would say that Nuri is about establishing reliable access to space, while the next generation rocket is about expanding Korea's capability toward larger satellites and future outer space exploration.
0: Right, we'll have to keep an eye on that launch in the afternoon. All right, Dr. Baek, thank you so much for coming on this morning. We appreciate it.
2: Thank you very much.
0: A Chinese AI tool may be behind the hacking attacks on South Korea's biggest banks last week.

0: The Chinese AI agent, Artex AI, was reportedly used in cyber attacks targeting South Korean financial institutions. And the attacks are believed to have stolen the personal data of more than 60,000 people so far. Our Hong Seo-jung explains more.
1: Recent cyber attacks targeting South Korean banks appear to have involved the Chinese cybersecurity tool, Artex AI. According to the Wall Street Journal on Tuesday, the open-source AI agent developed by Chinese cybersecurity engineer Li Puhua was involved in the attack. The tool was originally developed for cybersecurity purposes, including detecting vulnerabilities in organizations' networks. The agent itself is not an AI model. Instead, it draws on AI models such as OpenAI's GPT-Liver-its services. Because the tool is freely available, attackers appear to have exploited its accessibility and modified it for malicious use. So far, the attacks have been traced to more than 2,000 internet addresses across roughly 1,000 countries. With the perpetrators yet to be identified, the investigators are calling for international cooperation. As the response against the attacks, the government requested banks to harden their cybersecurity. President Lee Jae-myung said at a cabinet meeting that speed is of the essence. On the same day, a cybersecurity intelligence company, Oasis Security, said two large churches have also been exposed to cyber attacks. The churches targeted in cyber attacks were Yeouido Full Gospel Church and Sarang Church, both located in Seoul. Up to 1 million records of church members, as well as donation and accounting data, have been leaked. Hong Seo-jung, Arirang News.
0: Meanwhile, North Korea has accused South Korea of staging its landmine blast. Pyongyang's claims come the day after Seoul's final investigation reports that said the mines were laid by North Korea. The North Foreign Ministry warned that it would take immediate action if South Korean troops make even a 1 millimeter incursion into what it says is its territory. Regarding the South Korean military's mine clearing operation, the ministry said Pyongyang is not involved in the operation. It also said North Korea should not be held responsible for any similar incidents, adding that those responsible should bear the consequences. In other news, U.S. President Donald Trump is again pressing South Korea over investment commitments tied to lower tariffs, while pushing Seoul on the Alaska LNG project. At the same time, the White House is defending Trump after controversial remarks about Iran, Los Angeles, and San Diego sparked criticism in California. Our Lee Seung-jae reports.
2: U.S. President Donald Trump has again stressed that South Korea must pay a price in return for lower U.S. tariffs. Speaking Tuesday at the Sparrows Point shipyard in Maryland, Trump said South Korea had committed $150 billion to the United States, with the money going toward the U.S. shipping industry. Trump said Seoul wanted lower tariffs and that he told South Korea that they must pay in order to do so. The $150 billion represents the shipbuilding portion of South Korea's broader $350 billion U.S. investment commitment under the terms of a bilateral trade agreement. The remaining $200 billion is designated for strategic investment projects, including a gas-fired power plant in Texas. The two countries are also discussing 8 larger-scale nuclear reactors and the Alaska LNG project. Trump has pushed Seoul particularly hard on the roughly $50 billion Alaska LNG project. South Korean officials, however, have stressed that no final investment decision has been made and that participation will depend on the project's commercial viability. Meanwhile, Trump is facing criticism over comments made during a campaign rally in Nebraska on Monday. While defending higher prices linked to the war with Iran as a small price to pay for keeping the United States safe, Trump said Iran could take out a city before adding Tehran could take out 2 California cities.
3: I want to see a tremendous victory. You want to see a tremendous victory because it verifies all the things we did. And again, remember, with the war, it's just artificial. It's a little bit high. It's a small price to pay for keeping the world safe, keeping our country safe. They can take out a city. Let them take out Los Angeles. Let them take out San Diego.
2: California Governor Gavin Newsom and the mayors of both cities quickly condemned the remarks. The White House later said Trump had been misunderstood. White House Communications Director Stephen Chung said the president was not suggesting Iran should attack American cities, but was arguing that U.S. actions were intended to prevent Iran from ever gaining the capability to do so. Lee Seung-jae, Arirang News.
0: One of the most prominent figures in the global semiconductor industry, AMD CEO Lisa Su, is in South Korea. Su is scheduled to attend AMD Gamer Day 2026 in Central Seoul, along with Jack Huynh, the head of the AMD's Computing and Graphics Group. The two are also expected to take part in the media Q&A session on Wednesday. During her visit, Su is also expected to meet executives from South Korean artificial intelligence companies, as well as government officials. Talks are expected to focus on potential business partnerships as AMD looks at semiconductor and rapidly growing AI sectors.

0: The 31st Busan International Film Festival is officially underway, bringing filmmakers, stars, and movie lovers from around the world to Korea's southern port city. Our Lee Si-woo reports from the opening night.
1: For 2 weeks, the coastal city of Busan has been turned into a glittering hub of global cinema. On Tuesday evening, the 31st Busan International Film Festival kicked off, welcoming local stars and international guests to the red carpet.
2: This year's festival runs for 10 days through October 15th. They're screening more than 310 films from around the world, the biggest lineup to date.
1: Pachinko actress Kim Mina led through the night as the official host. Director Kim Jong-kwan's The Table, Night and Day screened as the official opening film. And a very special international honor, Busan's very own Asian Filmmaker of the Year award went to screen icon Michelle Yeoh. Yeoh told the crowd about the profound impact of cross-cultural storytelling. During the rest of the festival, filmmakers will open up about their craft through conversations with fans.
3: I'm so excited for looking for Korean movies. They always have like so complex characters and so dramas.
4: I've been coming since 2002, and it's always full of surprises. You never know what you're going to see, some films that maybe you'll never see again in your life, or some films that you'll see before they become huge. And just getting to appreciate Korean and world cinema is always great.
1: Open-air events, outdoor screenings, and intimate master classes with top filmmakers will fill the days ahead. This year's event also comes with a milestone. For the first time, Busan has officially gained accreditation from the International Federation of Film Producers Associations, joining the ranks of the world's A-list film festivals like Cannes and Berlin. And the winner of the top prize received direct eligibility to be considered for the Academy Award for Best International Feature Film. Lee Si-woo, Arirang News, Busan.
0: Life Week is underway at COEX, offering a glimpse of how AI and humanoid robots across 8 zones modeled after familiar Seoul landmarks. Our Shin Seo-eun takes us there.
5: A vehicle pulls up without anyone behind the wheel. To cut travel time, an aircraft takes passengers across the city above the traffic. This is how we might imagine getting around in a future Seoul.
6: As AI advances, its benefits must reach everyone. We want Seoul to be a city where anyone can learn and use AI to pursue new opportunities without technology becoming a barrier in everyday life.
5: At the core, the Seoul Station showroom offers a glimpse into urban data and vital public services with some features already in use today. Autonomous buses operating in the Cheonggyecheon area aim to ease drivers' workloads with services expected to expand across hit island areas. To reduce the risk of entering hazardous areas, a remote driving simulator shows how operators can steer vehicles over a 5G connection. The prospect of easier mobility also extends to the subway for people who have difficulty getting around, as sensor-based technology helps them navigate independently and increase their ability to engage with society. For older adults and people living alone, a robot's encouragement can break the silence at home and even help identify potential health concerns.

0: concerns.
1: And we'll be doing a project on how AI can be used in solving like social issues in different ASEAN countries. So for me, like coming into this event, I think my understanding of AI is very limited to like generative AI. Like it's much more than just doing tasks quickly.
0: AI can also bring a personal touch to the moments we capture as an AI piano reads a visitor's facial expressions and turns them into a personalized musical composition. Elsewhere, AI-based robots can turn a simple photo into a customized portrait based on each visitor's features for a digital keepsake to take home. As urban life shifts, the Robotics and AI Institute's executive director says artistic creativity should help shape the future of physical AI alongside engineering expertise.
2: Whether on the road or at home, AI and robots are reshaping daily life, making routine tasks easier to free up time for what matters. Here, Seoul is taking those advancements global to make more smarter and livable societies. Shin So-eun, Arirang News.
3: Good morning, I'm Chu Ji-hyun, and this is The World Now. In the United States, Cornell University on Tuesday has hired a former senior Justice Department lawyer to review how it handled the student's claim that she was gang-raped at a fraternity party. Sally Yates, who was Deputy U.S. Attorney General from 2015 to 2017, will examine how the university responds to sexual assault allegations. This comes after a former student said several fraternity members assaulted her in October 2024. She has sued the university, saying it failed to investigate properly. Cornell defends its response. It had expelled some of those involved, and no criminal charges were brought. Students rallied on Monday, demanding stronger action against sexual violence on campus. In France, more than 250,000 people marched on Tuesday across the country in the biggest day yet of protests over conditions in high schools, protesting over understaffing, underfunding and crumbling school buildings. Teachers and parents joined the students in dozens of cities. Riot police fired tear gas and water cannons at violent groups, and 488 people were arrested. French Prime Minister Sébastien Lecornu told lawmakers at least 215 teenagers and 85 school staff have been injured so far in the protests, calling it the heaviest toll on schools in decades. In Saudi Arabia, aviation authorities say airports in the southern cities of Najran and Dizan were hit on Monday. Both airports were damaged and three people were injured. The statement did not say who was responsible, but it followed a Houthi announcement that the group had fired missiles and drones at Saudi Arabia. In Nigeria, a military plane flying from Benin City to Lagos crashed on Monday in the southwestern state of Ondo, killing all 25 people on board. The Air Force says the plane carried V2. President Bola Tinubu ordered an investigation and declared 3 days of national mourning for one of the country's deadliest air disasters in recent years.

Oh, hi, clear blue skies adding to the beauty of autumn in Seoul. The morning was chilly but refreshing, with many in the region seeing low single digits. But temperatures will rise nicely under mostly sunny skies this afternoon. Meanwhile, today marks another important moment for Korea's space program with the fifth launch of the Nuri rocket. There are no major weather concerns expected today in Gohung, with clear skies, lighter winds and no sudden rain or thunderstorm activity. Conditions look favorable for the launch today. And this afternoon, Seoul and Gwangju both will be getting up to 24 degrees Celsius. Daegu, Gyeongju will make it to 23 degrees. And the good news continues into the Hangul Day holiday weekend. Skies should remain mostly clear, although daytime temperatures will rise above seasonal averages, bringing a

0: Now that's all we have for this morning. Arirang News will be back at noon Korea time. Thanks for watching.
1: For thousands of years, one breath has endured. More than a martial art, it is the Korean way of life. Taekwondo, connecting the world. Smarter than ever, a new future. Connecting the world through a single movement. The spirit of Korea meets the boundless energy of K-pop. No longer just a sport, Taekwondo is at the heart of K-culture, bringing Korea's spirit to the world. A beautiful culture, connecting heart to heart. We now strive to safeguard Taekwondo's community training culture as a treasured heritage for all humanity. The pride of Korea, Taekwondo.

0: A country where traditional and modern cultures coexist.
1: Where you can explore spectacular landscapes and nature.
0: Savor the delights of traveling at every turn.
1: Where? Korea, of course.
0: There are some must-visit places in Korea. Ones that appear in every tour guide book, Hangang River, Gyeongbokgung Palace from the Joseon Dynasty, and...
1: Yes, yes, these are essentials, but I want to go somewhere a little different. I don't have to follow the guidebook. For example, filming locations for K-pop music videos or K-dramas and movies.
0: Traveling is all about taking it slow. A long walk, at your own pace, or even zoning out somewhere quiet. Doesn't it sound relaxing?
1: You travel for the experience, trying something new in a foreign place, de-stressing and making lifetime memories, taking tons of pictures along the way.
0: 70% of the Korean territory is mountainous. Naturally, hiking is a very popular pastime in Korea. Not your kind of activity? Trust me, the view will make the effort worth it. Just catch your breath by the cold stream in the valley.
1: Korea is surrounded by the sea on three sides. From the beach, you can enjoy a wide open view as well as various water activities. But the riverside is great too. There's plenty to see and do.
0: If you're in Korea, you can't miss the night view full of dazzling lights.
1: Yes, even the same place can have a totally different vibe at night.
0: Want to make unforgettable memories?
1: How about traveling to all corners of Korea? 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
0: Bringing news just for you is Wednesday, October 7th here in Seoul. I'm Lee Soo-jin, and this is News Generation. Joining us today is Ki-hoon.
1: Happy Wednesday.
0: Happy Wednesday. We also have Niall with us today.
3: Good morning.
0: And both are here to speak on behalf of people in their 20s and 30s. So we're in the middle of the work week, so hopefully everyone's settling into their routine after finding a little time to recharge. And one thing many of us deal with every day is getting around the city. Whether it's the bus, subway, or train, public transportation is a big part of daily life, which also means we sometimes have to share a very small space with a lot of other people. And when that happens, there are certain behaviors that can really test our patience. So today, let's take a look at some of the public transportation habits that people find the most frustrating. So to start us off, Kyun, what public transportation habit personally bothers you the most?
1: That's a tough question to answer, but just to say one on air, I think it would have to be people who talk on the phone a little too loud for a long time. You know, you kind of end up hearing their conversation. To me personally, it doesn't seem like an urgent call that needs to be taken at that moment, at least from my end. You know, so what I do is I can choose to shut the noise by, you know, listening to music, but I think most people in general just want a silent, quiet, peaceful subway bus ride. But you know, one thing I've noticed in Korea is that even if someone is being really loud, all they do is just they just kind of like frown and just like give them a kind of death stare and not really approach them. Because I haven't seen many Koreans in general who approach other people and say, can you please keep the noise down? They just kind of like mind their own business. With me, I either listen to music or if it's too loud, I just move on to the next carrier in the subways. But in buses, it's really hard to do. But usually the bus drivers actually tell the passengers, hey, keep it down. So I like those person be, I'm just going to mind my own business. But to be honest, it's a hard thing to say what is right or wrong because everyone's paying the same transportation fee in the end. And, you know, they can say whatever they want to say. Say, hey, I have all the right to do this because there is no law saying no phone calls, you know, no food or drinks. So it's a very tough kind of discussion that we're going to talk about today.
0: Right. I think I have seen some people. I think there's a number they can call in the subway, other people think the workers come and solve that. So what about you? What are your...
3: I did not know about the number you can call to get people to maybe be a little quieter, but not much really bothers me. I grew up in public transportation in other parts of the world where people would share food, not just eat it yourself, share food with the person next to each other in the train compartment, start talking to each other, get to know, become best friends. And perhaps maybe the only part that bothers me in Korean public transportation is the debate surrounding the pink chair, the pregnancy chairs, and the fact that there is a debate that people are heated up about it. But I think that's a topic for another day, actually.
0: And now it's time for our weekly debate where we discuss issues that are garnering attention here in Korea and hear both sides of the argument. So today we're looking at something many of us experience firsthand on our daily commute: public transportation etiquette. So let's start with one that has sparked plenty of debate: eating on the subway. So how has eating on public transportation become a source of controversy, Kim?
1: Recently, a debate broke out online after a passenger complained about a strong smell that they had to endure from someone eating a hamburger and drinking beer on a train. Now, the hamburger apparently had a really strong onion smell to it, which was very unpleasant. Now, this is not the first time food and drinks on public transportation have sparked controversy. In the past, I think most Koreans would know, living in the past, eating on trains, especially long train rides, was widely accepted as part of the travel experience. And even, to be honest, food and drinks were even sold on board. And that was a whole part of the journey. Eating boiled eggs and buying drinks. But attitudes have gradually changed as transportation has become much faster. Journey times have shortened and more people now actually use public transportation for work and business. And of course, I think COVID-19 really played a big part when everyone was wearing a mask and they weren't allowed to kind of even talk on those buses in public transportations. But things have just kind of gone back now. and you see more people kind of eating, drinking, even being on the phone for too loud, for a long time. So I think we need to draw that kind of fine line in the middle, mm-hmm. which is a difficult issue, to be honest.
0: Right, so this isn't exactly a new issue, but the way we view eating on public transportation seems to have changed over time. As more people rely on public transportation for shorter daily commutes, questions are being raised about what should be considered acceptable behavior. So are there any clear rules these days on eating food on public transportation here in Korea?
3: You know, there isn't a clear guideline. It has led to growing calls for clear guidelines for people eating and drinking on public transportation, but that's a pretty wide spectrum, mm-hmm. too. In Korean subways, items that are dirty or have unpleasant smell and cause discomfort to other passengers are restricted, but eating itself is not prohibited. On Seoul city buses, however, passengers are not allowed to bring food or drinks that could spill or leak. Overseas policies, we've seen other ones, varies by countries. Many major cities have stricter regulations for public transportation and food intake. In places such as Singapore and Hong Kong, eating on public transportation can result in fines of around $300 to $400. Wow.
0: So the rules can vary quite a bit, but depending on where you are, and in some places, the penalties can be quite strict. And that brings us to the bigger question of where we should draw the line between personal convenience and consideration for other passengers. So we'll find out what our panelists think about this with their OX paddles that they have with them. So the first debate question we have today is, should people avoid eating on public transportation? Yes or no? So Kyun, you said no, and I only said yes. So Kyun, let's start with you.
1: It's a big no for me. Public transportation, it's public, right? Mm-hmm. It's shared by a lot of people. So passengers should try to avoid anything that might cause inconvenience to others. Now, one of them is eating, of course. To be honest, it really depends what you eat, but those people I've seen that eat on trains, they eat something that's really smelly, like hamburgers, like tteokbap. It's like kind of like rice with like different fillings on top. And they usually really smell a lot. They smell good, but in an unpleasant way because I'm not the one eating, right? So I think it can be a big issue, not just for the smell, but for hygiene reasons as well. And not just that, you know, there's also the risk of actually spilling the food or even the drinks. So it's a matter of courtesy. You might feel hungry, but we have restaurants, right? You can eat on the go, like while you're walking in between subway rides. So I'm thinking, does it really have to be inside, you know, like a small space where there's so many people, you know, who have to actually smell the food? I think it's about basic manners.
0: Mm. Would you be okay with people eating foods that don't have like strong scent smells to them?
1: As long as they can eat quietly.
0: Okay.
1: Not chew so loud, but I don't know. Like, to be honest, because I don't eat on subways, mm-hmm. nor buses. Mm. I just wait until I get off and just kind of eat outside.
0: Usually it's not like you said before, it's become a shorter commute.
1: Exactly. So yeah, I'm like, can you just hold it off for like, you know, that ride? But I guess for some people it's really hard, but you have to think from the other person's point of view. It's public transport, everyone's using it, not
0: right.
1: just you.
0: So now you have a different perspective on this.
3: As I told you guys, I grew up eating things on the
1: train. Where did you grow up?
3: I grew up in different parts of the world, but I think, like you said, it was okay to eat on trains, and it still is. It's not completely prohibited to be eating food on trains, so it may be difficult to consider it outright bad manners. Sometimes if you are traveling a little further, maybe it could take up to 3-4 hours, you could get a little hungry. And I think the important part is they got rid of the restaurant compartments in many of the trains. So where do we eat then? And so I think it's an important part of the trip to be on a train, looking out into the nature, and maybe eating your packed kimbap. And they sell so many different types of to-go foods at the train stations, right? Mm. So yes, those are trains, but when it comes to public transportation, it's like subways and buses, I do understand. And yes, cleaning that up can be difficult. And if you think about it, airplanes, you do pay for it, but it is public as well. They all eat. But I think what Kyun mentioned has a good point. The smell of the food, they control the type of food. Mm-hmm. They have catering, they give you a certain type of food, and if it has maybe very, very distinct smell, they try not to serve it in airlines. So along that line, you should think about it. If you are going to eat on a train, would they serve this on an international airline? And if it's too loud, too messy, too smelly, then maybe not. But altogether, banning food, that's the joy of the travel. So maybe simple foods like kimbap sandwiches, but maybe not, don't bring along a whole pot of soup.
0: That's a good rule to compare it to, like, what you would actually take on an airplane. That's a good rule. So it sounds like both sides agree that consideration for fellow passengers is important, but they differ on how far that consideration should go. So with different types of food, different circumstances, and different rules to consider, there may not be a one simple answer. So we wanted to hear from our viewers what they thought about this. So we ran a poll on the Edit News YouTube channel asking, what do you think about eating on public transport? So looking at the results, 70% said that it's inconsiderate, while 30% said it's fine. So the majority of our viewers feel that eating on public transportation can be inconsiderate, although there's still quite a significant number who don't really see it as a problem. So it seems that for many people, it really comes down to what you're eating and how it affects those around you, like we've mentioned, different smells. But eating isn't the only behavior that can cause friction between passengers. So what other public transportation manners have been sparking debate, Kuhn?
1: I talked this in the beginning of the show, phone calls, loud phone calls. It's another common source of conflict that frequently comes up, not just offline, but online as well. And according to Seoul Metro, it received around 3,000 complaints about noise from mobile phone use on the subway over a four-month period last year. However, you know, there are currently no specific rules that Niall just talked about as well that just completely ban or restrict phone calls, eating as well, on public transportation. So with me, when I actually receive a phone call, when I'm in a bus or a subway, I cover my mouth and tell the other person, "Hi, I'm on the subway, I'm on the bus, can I call you back? Or can we keep it short?" And the other person immediately says, "Oh, sure, I'll call you back," unless it's something really urgent. But then nowadays, more people text. Why can't we text, you know? Right. I'm sure elderly people, they know how to text as well. So I'm thinking, if it's not too urgent, if it's not something you have to say something over the phone, like at that moment, I think it can be kind of, you know, held back until they actually get off the subway or the bus. But I've seen many people talk on the phone super loud, and it ends up being like, "What are we gonna have for dinner? Oh, I'm gonna go grocery shopping. What else do you need?" Things like that. So yeah, let's just keep it quiet.
0: Right. So even when an action isn't technically against the rules, it can still become a source of complaint when it affects the people around us. And that brings us to another everyday situation many passengers have probably experienced. So our panelists once again use their OX paddles to weigh in on this. So should people avoid taking calls on public transportations, yes or no? So what are your answers for this? So Kuhn, you actually said yes.
1: So I think, you know, phone calls, they're not prohibited right now, but passengers, you know, are generally advised to keep it brief, quiet, and only make them when it's absolutely necessary. So unless it's something truly urgent, it's better to just wait until you get off before making a call and just keep the conversations to a minimum on public transportation. And like I said, if you can text, let's just text in silence.
0: I mean, I can tell from the very beginning you're pretty passionate about this particular thing. What do you think about people who talk quietly, though?
1: No, I think that's...
0: Is that okay?
1: They're showing good manners. As long as you can't really hear what they're talking about, I think that's okay.
0: But... Oh, then it's okay if it goes for like a while.
1: But I'll keep staring at them. And they'll feel something really hot. Oh, is someone looking at me? And then they might hang up. But usually, if it's quiet, it's okay. I can listen to music. But there are some people who actually talk over my music as well. And I'm thinking, wow, is that really necessary? They may have hearing kind of difficulties, but that's usually not the case, as from my experience. So I'm thinking, maybe I should get my own car and drive. But that's another different issue we can talk about on a different day. So I think, yeah, just avoiding phone calls in general is a good way to keep the public transportation rides peaceful.
0: Right. I see. What are your thoughts on this, Niall?
3: I only hold up X because the idea of saying avoiding phone calls and the fact that we would have to actually express this to the people and saying, "Hey, do not pick up phone calls. It's not good. And there have been many new guidelines in the past decade with the younger generation, especially millennials, Gen Z, we call them MZ here in Korea. And we say, oh, don't do this. This bothers us. And don't do this. This bothers us. But perhaps, I mean, like Hyun said, some people do have hearing issues and people who talk very loudly, and maybe sometimes they tend to be older people. And if they do have hearing difficulties, that's one thing. But I do have to agree with Hyun. If they're having an entire life update, debate, philosophical debate via phone in a public transportation, I do think that's taboo. But if it's something really minimal, I think the volume of it, as long as it doesn't last 15 minutes, is okay. Because even if it is an ongoing conversation, while it could be a little bothersome, I would kind of avoid addressing it, because if the person is talking quietly on the phone, it's like if someone sitting next to you is having a conversation with their friend who got on the same subway, the same level of volume. And for some reason, it's not as common anymore. But I don't think we should go that far to say, do not have conversations either, because it has a certain level of noise. I do think we can be a little more flexible. So I would say, X, but still keep with the rules, just like I did with the eating. If you do pick up the phone call, be mindful of those around you.
0: Make sure that Hyun can hear his music. Talk in a volume where he can hear his music. So again, it seems to come down to a balance between personal circumstances and being mindful of the people around you. And of course, calls aren't the only source of noise or frustration on public transportation. So we asked our viewers, what do you think about talking on the phone on public transport? And here's what the results showed. So 74% said it's inconsiderate, while 26% said it's fine. So the results show another pretty clear polling, with nearly three quarters of our viewers saying that talking on the phone on public transportation is inconsiderate. It seems that when it comes to calls, keeping the volume down and being mindful of others really matters to many passengers. And while eating and phone calls have sparked debate, there are plenty of other everyday behaviors that can divide passengers. And our panelists will bring out their OX panels for one last time for our last debate. And this is something I'm actually guilty of, so I'm a bit nervous to hear what our panelists put on makeup on public transportation, yes or no. So you said no.
1: I'm so against all the questions you're asking today.
0: So why no for this?
1: As a guy, but as a guy who also needs to put on makeup at times for work, I think makeup should be really done at home or at a hair salon or a different makeup shop. Because I think, just like food, cosmetics do have their unique, distinct smell, scent. Depending on the cosmetics. You guys probably don't use any smelly cosmetics because you use it on public transportation as well. But I think, it could kind of just irritate other people, especially when women, when they need to kind of put it on their face, they can kind of, hit someone next to them with their arms and things like that. So whenever possible, I think it's just best to avoid doing your makeup on public transportation, because I've noticed that I'm not trying to be sexist or anything, but I've just seen a lot of women who put on makeup on public transportation. It did smell once. And a lot of other people were just like staring at her, thinking, oh, what is she doing? Like, that can be done at home. I know she was like in a rush, things like that, but I'm thinking, if that's okay for women, then what can men do in public transportation that only men can do? Is there something like that? I don't think there is. So I'm thinking, why should we allow just women to put makeup on and do whatever they want as though they're at their own homes or rooms? So I'm thinking, if you can avoid it, let's avoid it. If it's urgent, that's fine. As long as, I'll look somewhere else, okay. I'll just look somewhere else,
0: yeah. Niall, what are your thoughts on this?
3: So as a woman,

0: human. And I do wake up very early, and nowadays I do take my own car and going to different places. But at times it's really about that time crunch, and you could say you should manage your time better. But hey, if you're waking up at 5 in the morning or 4 in the morning in my case, and you know, it's sometimes really in a time crunch and you do have to show up at a broadcasting station for certain types of makeup, I think there are certain cases. For some, I think it does become a habitual thing. I never really considered the smell aspect of it, but I'm actually not that sensitive to smell, but I think Ewan does make a good point. I don't think you see people taking out their perfume and spraying it and applying it in public transportation. That would be considered odd and almost rude as well. But when it comes to makeup, for one, for women, I think there are way more steps. And for the men who do the makeup, I guess it tends to be a little bit shorter on time. That is the best excuse I can give. And I guess all we have to say is maybe cut us a little slack if it's not actually, maybe in terms of smell, irritating you.
1: I actually didn't think of the smell issue, but as long as maybe if it doesn't smell, like maybe it might be fine. I know what you mean about running. Sometimes you just run.
0: But I think it's really about this public debate about etiquette and how much you want to see of other people's, I guess, personal grooming. It's not comfortable, but
2: before, after makeup.
0: But shoot, oh, yeah. That's right. And you can see the before and after. But maybe we shouldn't villainize them.
1: Okay. And with that, we wanted to also find out what our viewers feel about this everyday debate on public transportation. So we asked, what do you think about putting on makeup on public transportation? So the majority, 63%, said it's fine, while 37% said it's inconsiderate. So that's a different result from what we saw with eating and phone calls, with most viewers seem to be more accepting of putting on makeup, perhaps because it's generally seen as a little less disruptive to the people around you. So we've covered quite a few of everyday situations today, and it's interesting to see how much our views on public transportation etiquette can differ. So as we close off our debate today, so what did you think of today's discussion? Where should we draw the line on public transportation etiquette?
2: It's very difficult. I don't think we've come to just one solution, one conclusion, but I think being mindful of other people and thinking from the other person's perspective as well can help. But at the end of the day, you have so many different generations across such a wide age gap range. So it's really difficult to say and will be really helpful in the end.
1: Right. So from eating and making phone calls to putting on makeup, there are plenty of everyday behaviors that can spark debate on public transportation. And as social norms continue to change, what counts as good public transport etiquette may change with them. At the end of the day, a little consideration for the people around us can go a long way. And that brings us to the end of today's episode of News Generation. Manushin will be back with more stories and discussions. Big thanks to Kihoon.
2: Thanks for having me.
1: And also Niall.
0: No problem.
1: And to our viewers, thank you so much for watching. Hopefully your next commute comes with plenty of space, zero loud calls, and no mystery smells. We are
3: News Generation.

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If the stool flips open, store your clothes inside. Wearing light colors, grab an apron. It's the best defense against oil splatter and smoke. 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Bottomless side dishes. 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

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Step 3. Grilling meat. There are various kinds of samgyeopsal in Korea. Place the meat on the grill. Turn it over when golden. And again when it looks done. Again and again and again. Step 4. Sam style. You aren't taking bites of sam like a taco, are you? In Korea, we have it in one bite. A pro you can handle in a bite. Gotta avoid awkward situations. Step 5. Enjoy the perks. After the meal, enjoy the perks offered at a Korean restaurant. Fabric refreshers get rid of the barbecue smell, while mint candies freshen your breath. Did you survive the barbecue restaurant? Hang on. Are you here with someone you want to impress? Then let's skip the garlic. Who knows?

your DJ Jihee, and this is Culture Crunch. We all have the moments when we look back and think, what if I made a different choice? Well, in her essay about attitude, writer Im Kyung-sun of me living the life I didn't choose would be as envious of the life I'm living now. The road not taken always seems better, even perfect. But maybe every choice comes with a little regret. So I hope that line from the essay helps you let go of some of those lingering what-ifs. Here's our first song, 우리 사랑은 필름 같았으면 해요, Film Love by 그냥 Just.

0: It's time for our Wednesday Corner Tune In Time. Now, today's guest is a singer-songwriter who has comforted so many people with his sweet melodies and gentle, heartfelt lyrics. Please welcome 그냥 Just. Hello, welcome. 어서 오세요. 반갑습니다. 먼저 우리 크런처들에게 인사 그리고 소개 부탁드릴게요.
1: Hi, Cruncher. I'm Just. It's so nice to be here. Thank you for having me today.
0: Thank you so much for coming in. All right. Well, moving right in, you know what? Musicians and music, you can't separate them. They're inseparable. So I wonder, on the way to our studio this morning, what song were you listening to? 우리 뮤지션들은 음악과 떼려야 뗄 수 없잖아요. 오늘 스튜디오로 오는 길에 어떤 음악 들으시면서 오셨는지도 궁금해요.
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0: 아, 좋습니다. So he said because he has some live performances ready for all of you crunchers, he was listening to his own songs while he was coming to the studio. And speaking of welcoming, just stay tuned and stick around for the two live performances ahead of us. Now, for our crunchers meeting you for the first time, it's J_Just. What? 이제 그냥님을 처음 만난 크런처들이 궁금해할 질문일 것 같아요. 언더바 냥이잖아요. 어떤 의미를 가진 이름일까요?
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0: 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So the word 그냥, which means just in Korean word.
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1: 네. 네. 네.
0: So because it's such a common word, he wanted to add a little bit of uniqueness, make it special a little bit. And that is why he added that underscore between the J and the US. All right. Well, singing with an acoustic guitar has become your signature style, right? When did you first pick up the guitar and what got you started then?
2: 어쿠스틱 기타 치면서 노래하는 모습이 트레이드마크잖아요.
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0: So it was back in his middle school when he first sort of entered the world of music. He started out doing music with a group of friends in a school band, and he thought playing the guitar looked pretty cool, and that's how he got to learn the guitar.
2: 중학생 때부터 독학을 하셨던 걸까요, 기타를?
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2: 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Wow.
0: So he learned it himself. He taught himself how to play the guitar. Well, we can't also forget your other trademark, which is your glasses, and you're wearing them right now today as well. What do you look for when you're choosing your glasses?
2: 또 하나의 트레이드마크, 네. 우리 빼놓을 수 없죠. 안경인데 고르시는 기준이 따로 있을까요?
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0: Oh, so first of all, when he puts them on, he thinks of the first impression and feeling as the most important part.
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0: So he actually tried out diverse designs, varieties of designs, and he has a lot of different kinds designs of glasses at home too.
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1: 네. 네.
0: So but then he realized that what's classic is the best and that suits him the best as well. So that is why he's currently wearing these thick-rimmed glasses right now for quite a while now. That has become his trademark. All right. I think it looks really good on you too.
2: 그리고 또 잘 어울리세요.
1: All
0: right. Well, now let's introduce our crunchers to your music then. The first song I'd like to talk about is

0: Such a sweet song. But could you briefly tell us what the song is about? 역시나 너무 감미로운 노래인데 크런처들의 이해를 돕기 위해 어떤 곡인지 간단히 소개해 주신다면요?
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0: So although it sounds sweet, it's actually about a breakup. The person who's going through a breakup, thinking about their past romantic partner. So it's a pretty sad song, in fact. And speaking of which, like when you listen to the lyrics, you describing going through a breakup in such a detail makes me almost think, is he reading into my diary, really? It's that detailed. So I wonder, have you gone through a lot of breakups then? 이제 말씀하신 것처럼 이별 노래다 보니까 노래 가사를 보면 내 일기장을 훔쳐봤나 싶을 정도로 정말 디테일하게 이 이별 감정을 묘사를 하고 계신데 이별 경험이 많으신 건가요?
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0: 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So it's not just that went through a lot of breakups himself, but if he does go through a breakup, it hits him really hard, and he has of course a difficult time going through it, but he also heard other people's breakup stories too to get inspiration for these sort of songs too. Well, do your friends ever come to you for dating advice then? 주변 지인들에게 연애 코칭을 해주기도 하시나요, 그럼?
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1: 네.
0: Alright, well, he doesn't necessarily give too much advice on like relationships, whatnot, but he is a good listener. So he does have friends around him coming up to him, talking about their relationship. And I guess just listening to what they're going through itself can be of big help and support at times. Alright, well, we have un_1717 asking, when do you usually get the most inspiration for your song? 우리 은 언더바 1717님께서 언제 가장 노래 영감이 많이 떠오르세요? 라고 질문 주셨어요.
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0: 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So you thought about it recently?
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0: This is really interesting, Cruncher. So often he has like these melodies, inspiration coming up to him while he's sleeping. So he wakes up in the middle of his sleep and writes them down or records them on his phone, just like that. Sounds like a genius to me, really. 아, 그렇군요. 너무 신기하다. 근데 네.
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0: So although he's, you know, in the middle of his sleep, he might feel lazy to wake up and record the melody that he has thought of, right? He always, nevertheless, wakes up and records them because if you don't, you forget them and they disappear from you right away. Wow, okay, so that's how he gets his inspirations most often. But what do you do when inspiration just isn't coming then? Is there anything you do to get yourself, I guess, that creative side of you running?
2: 영감이 그러면 안 떠오를 때는 어떻게 하세요? 뭐 특별히 하시는 행동이 있을까요?
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0: When he cannot think of any inspirations, then I think he believes that sitting down for a long time, meaning practicing and putting in lots of time and effort to what you do is really important. So he holds on to his guitar and just sits there for hours and hours until that inspiration comes up. And Mochiana, hi Mochiana, is saying 천재 맞아요라고 댓글 남겨 주셨어요.
2: 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Yeah, he is definitely a genius. All right. Well, when you write a song, then what usually comes first, the melody or the lyrics?
0: 그럼 곡을 만드실 때 멜로디를 먼저 따세요, 아니면 가사를 먼저 작업하고 멜로디를 얹으세요?
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2: 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But these days he often writes the lyrics first to write a song.
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2: So. Okay. So he thinks the ones that he wrote, the songs with the lyrics first, are the ones that stays with him closer to his heart. And even the song that we listened to in the opening, right, Film Love, he wrote the lyrics first and he feels more affectionate towards songs that he wrote the lyrics first. Oh, okay. All right. Well, do you remember, I guess, then, well, before we move on to actually more conversation, I think it's time for us to listen to your live performance then. And I'm sure our crunchers are waiting for it too. So what are you going to perform for us today?
0: 이쯤에서 우리 크런처들이 기다리는 라이브 청해 네. 들어볼까 하는데요. 첫 번째 곡 어떤 거 준비해 주셨죠?
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2: Ah, so this is from his mini album. It's 평화주의자 or the pacifist, right? 네.
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2: 너무 좋습니다. All right. So while he was writing this song, he thought a lot about how the song and himself resembles each other. And he hears often from the people around him that he's really a pacifist. He doesn't like fights, arguments, conflicts. He likes peace. And this song is a reflection of himself. Well, while 그냥 or just prepares for his first live performance, we'll take a quick break for our program listening guide. Stay tuned. 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And in Gijang, Doksan, and Cheongwan, tune to 103.3. 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We'd love to hear from you. And with that, let's keep crunching! During our Wednesday segment, Tune In Time, we meet K-musicians from all kinds of genres. And today, we're joined by 그냥 Just, an artist whose music is simply easy to love. We're going to hear his first live performance, and he has prepared for us one of the songs from his mini albums. It's 평화주의자, Pacifist. Now, Crunchers, enjoy the performance and do send us lots of comments and words of support. Do enjoy!

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So our crunchers are sending in lots of comments as well. Let me read a few. Albakawa is saying his voice has such a gentle warmth to it. 너무 부드럽고 따뜻하다라고 얘기를 해주셨고요. 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So much peace and calmness. 그의 노래도 성격이랑 참 비슷하다. 평화롭고 아주 차분하다라고 얘기해 주셨고 Crash Override 332 is saying actually left an emoji. 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All right, let's continue to listen to many other songs of his. Next, we're going to listen to a song that gently wraps around you after a long, tiring day. It's in fact Listen and Sleep. 자, 이번에는 하루의 네. 고단함을 포근하게 감싸주는 곡 우리 듣고 자요. Listen and Sleep 한번 들어볼게요. 잘

0: feeling with him while he sings the song. That's why it takes quite a lot. All right, and we also have Hasu, deeper meaning in each day. You're a musician with endless possibilities who brings philosophy into music. Oh, wow. Well, how does it feel when you read comments from fans who find comfort and strength in your music? 우리 학솔님께서 이런 멋진 글 남겨주셨는데 그냥님 노래 덕에 하루하루 깊은 의미를 느껴요. 무궁무진 가능성을 지닌 철학하는 음악가라고요. 네, 너무 멋지네요.
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0: So when he does hear fans send these warm words of support, then he's of course really grateful, but at the same time he feels a little bit of a sense of responsibility because his songs and lyrics, you know, to some it can be of great help and a source of energy. So he wants to make better music moving forward, and that sense of responsibility is what he also feels. Well, what kind of words from your fans give you the most strength then? 그러면 가장 힘이 되는 팬들의 응원말을 꼽자면요, 근영님?
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0: So for him, listening to fans say, oh, your song was very comforting. It was a great source of consolation. And I was able to sleep better after listening to your songs. These sort of words helped him to gain strength, is what he said. Well, I think it's time to ask for one more live performance, which all of us have been waiting for. So what are you going to sing for us this time? 여기서 노래 한 곡을 더 청해 들어볼까 싶은데 어떤 네. 곡 들려주실 거죠?
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0: 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So this is actually another song from the same album that he sung Pacifist earlier, and it's 사랑은 꼭 if it's love.
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0: 좋습니다. So it is actually a love song, and it talks about not love expressed in words, but love expressed through the heart, really. And it is the lead single of the mini album that also has Pacifist in it. All right, well, looking very much forward to that as well. But while Just gets ready, let's take another quick break, and here's how you can participate in Culture Crunch. Stay tuned. Got questions for our guests? Send them in right now. Tune-in time is where your questions get answered. From real stories to full-on fan moments, we want to hear what you want to ask. Drop your message on the Culture Crunch board on the Arirang website, email ccrunch@arirang.com, or DM us on Instagram at culturecrunch_arirang. We'll pass your questions straight to our guests. This is your shot. Don't miss it. And with that, let's keep crunching. All right, this is Tune In Time, our Wednesday segment where we meet K-musicians from all kinds of genres. And are you enjoying our time with 그냥 just today? We are ready to listen to the second live performance by him. And this time, Just will perform another song from the mini album he was talking about earlier. And that's where Pacifist, the first live performance, was also from. And this one is 사랑은 꼭 if it's love. He's going to sing it live for us with his guitar. Enjoy the performance and keep sending in your comments and support through our YouTube comments.

0: thank you so much for another beautiful live performance. I think I can really feel that uniqueness through all of his songs. If you listen to his songs, you can instantly know that it's just songs because it's really subtle, it's very comforting, and it's really warm too. 근양님의 노래를 들으면 이건 그냥 근양님이다라고 느낄 수 있는 게 네. 그 은은함, 편안함, 따뜻함이 딱 느껴지는 것 같아요.
1: 감사합니다. 네.
0: And we have our cruncher sending in comments once again. 또 댓글 읽어보도록 하겠습니다. Hook Odd is saying, okay, I love this. 너무 좋다라고 얘기해주시고 또 Guitar and Coffee is saying, that guitar sounds so good. Yeah, the guitar play was really good as well. And Munt

time to set the facts straight. Get Korea right. K-culture is sweeping the globe. K-pop, K-drama, K-movie, K-food, and even K-beauty. Korean cultural content is gaining more and more fans worldwide. It's indeed the golden age of K-culture. But with this growing interest comes an increase in misinformation about Korea. There's so much inaccurate information out there. Even AI can sometimes get it wrong. So, we must set things straight and correct all the misinformation. So here's the plan.

The Voluntary Agency Network of Korea, VANK, and Arirang TV present the Get Korea Right project. Our goal is to provide accurate information on important keywords that come to mind when we think of Korea. Blatant errors and false claims that distort history. It's time to set the record straight. Sharing the true history and culture of Korea while raising the national brand. Let's get started with Get Korea Right. Are you ready to join?

South Korea's domestically developed rocket, Nuri, is set for its fifth attempt. The rocket will lift off carrying 15 satellites with a mission to put them into orbit. Hackers may have used a Chinese AI tool to attack South Korea's biggest banks last week and steal the personal information of thousands of people. The government has asked banks to strengthen their cybersecurity, as the latest attacks show that even well-defended targets are vulnerable. U.S. President Donald Trump has once again pressured South Korea over investment commitments, saying South Korea must pay a price in return for lower U.S. tariffs. Hello and welcome to our noon edition of Arirang News. Korea's homegrown space rocket, Nuri, is now closing in on its fifth launch. Liftoff is set for 12:25 this afternoon, with final launch preparations underway.

0: way. Our Kim Junong is at a nearby viewing area. Junong, what's the situation there?
1: Hello, Eunji. I'm standing at an observatory near the Space Center, about 40 kilometers from the launch pad, which is across the sea behind me. There's only about 20 minutes to go, and more and more citizens are gathering here to enjoy the watch. Let's first take a speak to some of those I spoke to.
2: My son has always been interested in rockets, and he recently built one at school, so he's become even more interested in them.
3: I want to see the rocket fly into space. I think it'll be really amazing.
4: So, I've been a space fan for several years, but living in Korea, there wasn't a lot of opportunities to visit rocket launches, and so when I found out that Nuri-ho 5 was going to be launching only like a few hours from my house, I was super excited, and so
5: I want to see the rocket. I am so excited to see rocket.
1: Liftoff remains set for 12:25 this afternoon, with today's launch window open until 1:23 p.m. The Korea Aerospace Administration says all key conditions for launch are issues reported. Weather also remains favorable, with no major risks expected from the space environment. Preparations have been running on schedule since early this morning, and the rocket has now been loaded with kerosene and liquid oxygen.
0: Right, and Juno, what happens after liftoff, and what are the key moments during the flight?
1: Nuri was switched to an automated launch sequence about 10 minutes before its liftoff, and once its engines are fully charged, it will be released from the launch pad and begin its flight to the sky. The first stage will separate just over 2 minutes into the flight, followed by the payload fairing and the second stage. The key part comes about 13 and a half minutes after liftoff, when Nuri reaches its target orbit at an altitude of about 575 kilometers. It will then begin deploying its 15 satellites, with the five main NEONSATs released first, followed by the 10 CubeSats. A key challenge will be deploying 15 satellites, the most ever carried on a Nuri launch, safely into the target orbits one by one. Once the flight is complete, officials are expected to give an initial assessment of the launch at around 1 p.m. More detailed results are expected at around 2 p.m., including some of the satellites' initial communication results. An update on initial communication with the five main NEONSATs is then expected at around 4:30. We'll continue to follow the launch and bring you the latest from here. Back to you, Eunji.
0: All right, Juno, we'll check back with you after Nuri lifts off. Thank you. A Chinese AI tool may be behind the hacking attacks on South Korea's biggest banks last week. The Chinese AI agent, Artex AI, was reportedly used in cyber attacks targeting South Korean financial institutions. And the attacks are believed to have stolen the personal data of more than 60,000 people so far. Our Hong Seo-jung tells us more.
6: Recent cyber attacks targeting South Korean banks appear to have involved the Chinese cybersecurity tool, Artex AI. According to the Wall Street Journal on Tuesday, the open-source AI agent developed by Chinese cybersecurity engineer Li Puhua was involved in the attack. The tool was originally developed for cybersecurity purposes, including detecting vulnerabilities in organizations' networks. The agent itself is not an AI model. Instead, it draws on AI models such as OpenAI's GPT and Anthropic's Claude to deliver its services. Because the tool is freely available, attackers appear to have exploited its accessibility and modified it for malicious use. So far, the attacks have been traced to more than 2,000 internet addresses across roughly 1,000 countries. With the perpetrators yet to be identified, the investigators are calling for international cooperation. As the response against the attacks, the government requested banks to harden their cybersecurity. President Lee Jae-myung said at a cabinet meeting that speed is of the essence. On the same day, a cybersecurity intelligence company, Oasis Security, said two large churches have also been exposed to cyber attacks. The churches targeted in cyber attacks were Yeouido Full Gospel Church and Sarang Church, both located in Seoul. Up to 1 million records of church members, as well as donation and accounting data, have been leaked. Hong Seo-jung, Arirang News.
0: North Korea has accused South Korea of

0: staging its landmine blast, a day after Seoul's military announced the final results of its investigation, confirming the mines were laid by North Korea. In a statement on Tuesday, the North's foreign ministry warned that it would take immediate action if South Korean troops made even a 1-millimeter incursion into its territory. Regarding the South Korean military's mine-clearing operation, the ministry said North Korea does not care if the South Korea tries to remove mines that are irrelevant to them. Pyongyang also said North Korea should bear the consequences. Over in the U.S., President Donald Trump is again pressing South Korea over investment commitments tied to lower tariffs while pushing Seoul on the Alaska LNG project. At the same time, the White House is defending Trump after controversial remarks about Iran, Los Angeles and San Diego sparked criticism in California. Our Lee Seung-jae reports.
1: U.S. President Donald Trump has again stressed that South Korea must pay a price in return for lower U.S. tariffs. Speaking Tuesday at the Sparrows Point shipyard in Maryland, Trump said South Korea had committed $150 billion to the United States, with the money going toward the U.S. shipping industry. Trump said Seoul wanted lower tariffs and that he told South Korea that they must pay in order to do so. The $150 billion represents the shipbuilding portion of South Korea's broader $350 billion U.S. investment commitment under the terms of a bilateral trade agreement. The remaining $200 billion is designated for strategic investment projects, including a gas-fired power plant in Texas. The two countries are also discussing 8 larger-scale nuclear reactors and the Alaska LNG project. Trump has pushed Seoul particularly hard on the roughly $50 billion Alaska LNG project. South Korean officials, however, have stressed that no final investment decision has been made and that participation will depend on the project's commercial viability. Meanwhile, Trump is facing criticism over comments made during a campaign rally in Nebraska on Monday. While defending higher prices linked to the war with Iran as a small price to pay for keeping the United States safe, Trump said Iran could take out a city before adding Tehran could take out 2 California cities.
2: I want to see a tremendous victory. You want to see a tremendous victory because it verifies all the things we did. And again, remember, with the war, it's just artificial. It's a little bit high. It's a small price to pay for keeping the world safe, keeping our country safe. They can take out a city. Let them take out Los Angeles. Let them take out San Diego.
1: California Governor Gavin Newsom and the mayors of both cities quickly condemned the remarks. The White House later said Trump had been misunderstood. Wang said the president was not suggesting Iran should attack American actions were intended to prevent ability to do so. Lee Seung-jae, Arirang News.
0: Smart Life Week is underway at COEX, offering a glimpse of how AI and robots will shape Seoul's future. More than 500 companies are showcasing AI and humanoid robots across 8 zones modeled after familiar Seoul landmarks. Our Shin So-eun takes us there.
3: A vehicle pulls up without anyone behind the wheel. To cut travel time, an aircraft takes passengers across the city above the traffic. This is how we might imagine getting around in a future Seoul.
4: As AI advances, its benefits must reach everyone. We want Seoul to be a city where anyone can learn and use AI without technology becoming a barrier in everyday life.
3: At the core, the Seoul Station showroom offers a glimpse into urban data and vital public services with some features already in use today. Autonomous buses operating in the Cheonggyecheon area aim to ease drivers' workloads with services expected to expand across heat island areas. To reduce the risk of entering hazardous areas, a remote driving simulator shows how operators can steer vehicles over a 5G connection. The prospect of easier mobility also extends to the subway for people who have difficulty getting around, as sensor-based technology helps them navigate independently and increase their ability to engage with society. For older adults and people living alone, a robot's encouragement can break the silence at home and even help identify potential health concerns.

0: 사람이 잡았죠.
1: And we'll be doing a project on how AI can be used in solving like social issues in different ASEAN countries. So for me, like coming into this event, I think my understanding of AI is very limited to like generative AI. Like it's much more than just doing tasks quickly.
2: AI can also bring a personal touch to the moments we capture as an AI piano reads a visitor's facial expressions and turns them into a personalized musical composition. Elsewhere, AI-based robots can turn a simple photo into a customized portrait based on each visitor's features for a digital keepsake to take home. As urban life shifts, the Robotics and AI Institute's executive director says artistic creativity should help shape the future of physical AI alongside engineering expertise.
3: Whether on the road or at home, AI and robots are reshaping daily life, making routine tasks easier to free up time for what matters. Here, Seoul is taking those advancements global to make more smarter and livable societies. Shin Seo-eun, Arirang News.
4: The 31st Busan International Film Festival is officially underway, bringing filmmakers, stars, and movie lovers from around the world to Korea's southern port city. Our Lee Si-woo reports from the opening night.
5: For 2 weeks, the coastal city of Busan has been turned into a glittering hub of global cinema. On Tuesday evening, the 31st Busan International Film Festival kicked off, welcoming local stars and international guests to the red carpet.
6: This year's festival runs for 10 days through October 15th. They're screening more than 310 films from around the world, the biggest lineup to date.
5: Pachinko actress Kim Mina led through the night as the official host. Director Kim Jong-gwan's The Table Night and Day screened as the official opening film. And a very special international honor, Busan's very own Asian Filmmaker of the Year award went to screen icon Michelle Yeoh. Yeoh told the crowd about the profound impact of cross-cultural storytelling. During the rest of the festival, filmmakers will open up about their craft through conversations with fans.
7: I'm so excited for looking for Korean movies. They always have like so complex characters and so dramas.
8: I've been coming since 2002, and it's always full of surprises. You never know what you're going to see, some films that maybe you'll never see again in your life, or some films that you'll see before they become huge. And just getting to appreciate Korean and world cinema is always great.
5: Open-air events, outdoor screenings, and intimate master classes with top filmmakers will fill the days ahead. This year's event also comes with a milestone. For the first time, Busan has officially gained accreditation from the International Federation of Film Producers Associations, joining the ranks of the world's A-list film festivals like Cannes and Berlin. And the winner of the top prize, the Busan Award, will now receive direct eligibility to be considered for the Academy Award for Best International Feature Film. Lee Si-woo, Arirang News, Busan.

Autumn is looking beautiful today. The morning air was chilly but refreshing, with many in the region seeing low single digits. But temperatures will rise nicely under mostly sunny skies this afternoon. Just keep the large temperature difference in mind and do dress accordingly. Meanwhile, today marks another important moment for Korea's space program as the Nuri rocket prepares for its fifth launch. There are no major weather concerns expected in Gohun, with lighter winds, clear skies, and no sudden rain or thunderstorm activity. Conditions look promising for the launch today. And this afternoon, Seoul, Daejeon, Gwangju will be getting up to 24 degrees Celsius. Busan will be topping out at 25 degrees. And the good news continues into the Hangul Day holiday weekend. Skies should remain mostly clear, although daytime temperatures will rise above seasonal norms, bringing a touch of late season warmth.

0: Now, in just about 10 minutes, South Korea's domestically developed space rocket, Nuri, is set to blast off for the fifth time today. We will bring you live coverage of the launch in just a few moments that will take place in Naro Space Center in Gohung. Final preparations for the launch have been running on schedule since early in the morning, and the rocket has now been loaded with kerosene and liquid oxygen. So if everything goes well, Nuri will set off on its fifth space flight at 12:25 p.m. So while we wait for that to begin to learn more about this launch, here in the studio today, I'm joined by Professor Shin Dong-hyuk, Associate Professor in the Department of Aerospace Engineering at KAIST. Thanks for coming in today.
1: Thanks for having me.
0: I'm also joined by Mr. Kim Sang-dun, Managing Director of Starburst Korea. Welcome.
2: Thank you for having me here.
0: So, Professor Shin, a fifth rocket launch is about to take place now. Why is this such a big deal?
1: So, I think there are three reasons of the big deal. The first one is the number of the satellites that they are launched. So right now, this time, they will have 15 satellites. So previously, had just 13 satellites. So the number of satellites increased by two. And then actually the main satellite, there are five, so that they have to build some more delicate adapter to accommodate the new five main payload. And the second one is everything is more shifting into industry. So previously, all the operation was done by KARI, Korea Research Institute. However, this time, it'll be most of work will be done by the private company, Hana Aerospace. So it's aligned with the new space paradigm. So we are moving into the right direction. And the third one is the kind of space heritage. So space is hard. So people don't usually believe them unless you have a proven record. Mm-hmm. So far, we succeeded three times out of four. So we are, if we become more successful, we will get a 80% success rate. So then people will believe us more.
0: Right, right. So Mr. Kim, Professor Shin just talked about how this launch is shifting more into the industry. And you've worked in the space industry for decades now. What does today's launch mean for the country's space industry?
2: For space industry, or in the viewpoint of commercial, then it is very important. And as Professor Shin mentioned, in a world of heritage, mm-hmm. or I would like to say it as a reliability. And reliability is very important for the customer. Customer means a satellite manufacturer and operator. And also, they must have kind of insurance for the security of the entire system operation. Then if the heritage or the reliability is low, in other words, then insurance price will go high. So this fifth launch will be very stable, and it will decrease. It will be the good factor to decrease the insurance for space launch and satellite operation. That's a commercial viewpoint.
0: Right. And Professor Shin, you talked about how this rocket is carrying 15 satellites, which is two more than the previous fourth launch. Could you tell us more about what this satellite is carrying, what this rocket is carrying?
1: So there are five main payload and then 10 kind of small CubeSats. So five main payload is kind of, it's called a Neon set, and then it consists of five 100 kilogram satellite, and the main objective of the satellite is to observe the Earth. So the why we have five and not one, because actually the satellite is not stationary, it's always moving around. So if you want to observe some area, then it's better to have a more number of satellites so that it can visit the multiple location. And then there are 10 other satellites, which is a CubeSat. So it's very important to kind of make a more industry. So

0: actually, many startups and the universities are involved in developing CubeSat. Also, it's building the space heritage in Korea.
1: Right, and we are now about 3.5 minutes away from this launch, but Nuri depends on countless parts and systems working together with precision, so we will be watching every step until the moment it actually leaves the launch pad. So, Mr. Kim, as we get close to liftoff, what are you watching for from an industry perspective?
2: Yes, the launch is starting, and once it's liftoff, as a previous or ex-engineer, I really want to be in the control room because there's so many data are important, not only for launcher service company, but also for space riders, satellite companies. So usually a space launch is being involved with a very harsh vibration, very strong noise, and sometimes shock of the fairing separation. So such kinds of factors are affecting the safety or the system health of the satellite. So once we can measure all kinds of data, then those data can be feedback for next generation or the next patch of the satellite system design optimization. So such things are, if I'm an engineer or if I'm a customer, then I will be watching those data very closely.
1: Right, right. We'll have to see how the launch goes. We are now about 2 minutes, just 2 minutes away from this launch. So, Professor Shin, you just mentioned that this rocket is carrying two more satellites than the previous fourth launch. Could you just tell us more about what's changed since the fourth launch in terms of how the way the launch is run?
0: So actually, there will be two major changes. The first one is, as I mentioned, there is a five main payload, so that they have to be develop a new adapter, basically how they release the satellite, because it's called the constellation, and then they have to release, but they don't collide, so that they design a new adapter system to release carefully, and also the industry participation. So as the Mr. Kim mentioned, he like to in the control room. So actually, in this time, control room will be filled by the HANA people. Mm-hmm. So they will be actually controlling 18 consoles out of 22. So it's a huge participation than the previous time.
1: Right, right. So we are now just a little more than 1 minute away from Nuri's fifth launch. Nuri, South Korea's homegrown space rocket, will embark on its fifth mission, and it will head to space carrying 15 satellites, and this includes five that will form part of the country's first domestically launched microsatellite constellation. And this truly is a landmark moment for South Korea's space development, and preparations have been running on schedule since early this morning. Since 4 a.m., the Korea Aerospace Space Administration has been reviewing the status of Nuri and the launch pad, the weather and the risk of collision with objects in space. And the rocket has been loaded with kerosene and liquid oxygen. So if everything goes well, Nuri will set off in about 25 seconds. And for now, the weather doesn't look like it'll get in the way, but checks will continue right until the liftoff. And we are now just 15 seconds away. So we will see if Nuri will be able to put that 15 satellites into orbit. We are now just 5 seconds away from the launch. We now see Nuri lifting off.

0: The duty has now left the launch pad. This is the fifth time South Korea is launching its domestically developed rocket. We now see the duty heading to space once again. And on the screen, we now see the duty soar into the sky with powerful flames. We are now just about 30 seconds into the flight. This 200-ton vehicle is really pushing hard to reach space. So, Professor Shen, what's looking back, what's changed since the fourth launch?
1: So it will go to a slight different altitude. So it will go to the 570 kilometer. And then, as I mentioned, there is a new adapter. And then they will release the satellites very softly.
2: 최대 동압 통과.
1: Okay, we now hear there's a day past the max Q, mm-hmm. which is the most dangerous moment.
0: Right, so that's a good thing.
1: Yeah. And then actually quite quickly we'll go through the first stage separation mm-hmm. because rocket, everything goes very fast.
0: Right.
1: Yeah.
0: Right. So this first stage separation is coming up. Why is it such a critical milestone?
1: So everything in a system, mechanical change, if you have a mechanical change, that's always the danger. So for example, long time ago when Naroho, actually they failed because the fairing separation didn't work. Mm. So again, it's not the fairing separation, but the stage separation is also a critical moment.
0: Mm-hmm. Right, so Mr. Kim, we now see duty heading towards space after liftoff. So duty has now flown several times. It's the fifth time that it's launching. Does repeated success actually change how investors and customers see Korea's launch capability?
3: Oh, yeah, sure. So for that question, I would like to point out not only number, mm-hmm. which means 80% if this is goes successful. So that 80% is important. But on top of that, much more important thing is NURI is being evolved from the first day, first launch, second, third, fourth, now fifth. So I would like to point out another example of the USA case. Starship,
2: right?
3: So Starship up to now has no success record yet. 15 times they were just testing, sometimes failed, but everybody is hail about that, me too, because it's a great step toward unexplored field. Similarly, Korea is going that way, right? Then the if investors or the other stakeholders are reasonable, then they will not focus on this number of 80% only. They will focus on what NURI is actually doing for this launch.
0: Right, and Professor Shin, we are now just learning that the first stage separation has been confirmed. It's good to hear that we are seeing positive things about the launch itself. And we will now, the NURI will now approach fairing separation, right? What does fairing separation do and why does the timing matter?
1: So fairing is there to protect the payload because at the atmosphere there is air resistance, and then because the rocket is flying very at a high speed,
2: it
1: can experience the high temperature and high pressure. So fairing will protect that, but it's an extra weight. So typically it will around 600 kilogram. Mm-hmm. So any in a rocket, the less weight is always better. So mm-hmm. if you reach higher than, for example, higher than 100 kilometer, there is no air. Mm-hmm. So there is no reason to protect anymore. So that's why they lose the weight by taking them away.
0: Right, and we are just learning that the fairing separation has been confirmed, then the duty will approach the second stage separation, right? What are the key things to watch from there?
1: So if you look back the first launch, so the third stage engine failed. Mm-hmm. And then because of that, some people said the entire operation was a fail. So now we'll see the third. Yeah, so
2: 2단 분리 확인.
0: Right, the second stage separation has been confirmed, right?
1: Confirmed, and then they will ignite the third engine, mm-hmm. which will be the kind of last piece mm-hmm. of the launch. Mm-hmm. So if this is successful, we can say that this is a kind of successful launch.
2: 비행 정상, 고도 300km 통과.
0: Right, so we are learning that second stage separation has been completed, and it will be important to see if weather duty, the third stage, will be completed. So, Mr. Kim, we are now seeing the second stage separation being completed. Where does South Korea stand in the global space race?
3: In the viewpoint of time-wise, regarding the more than one-ton payload shooting capability, then Korea can be said we are seventh. Russia, USA, France, India, Japan, and China, and Korea. But if we expand our scope to not only one-ton capability, but to submarine or the domestic full launch capability, then England, Iran, Israel, even North Korea can be included. But in the viewpoint of commercial launch, then these days, thinking about the very complicated geopolitical situations, then we can say definitely more than one-ton capability service launch, then only five
2: 정상,
3: countries can be named if we
2: 통과.
3: Consider Europe as a one country. So USA, Europe, Japan, India, and Korea. So for this kind of the commercial launch market, I believe the five countries will compete very seriously. Okay.

0: fifth launch of Duty goes as planned and the third successful.
1: Yeah, sure. So probably they will get some telemetry, basically information from the launch to the ground station. So they'll be receiving at the Palau station. Mm-hmm. So actually, people in the command center know exactly what's going on. Mm. So I think so far it's looking good. So probably the whole operation will be done in 16 minutes. Mm-hmm. So quite quickly, the people in the command center will know the result, but probably the official result will be come quite late because they have to analyze all of them.
0: Right, and Mr. Kim, like Professor Shen mentioned, this whole development program is now shifting toward the private sector involvement. And Hanwha Aerospace actually took charge of building and assembling the rocket starting with the fourth launch, whereas the Kari led the first three. So is Korea moving from a government-led program toward a private sector involvement?
2: Yeah, so that's very symbolic, mm-hmm. Technology transfer. And at this moment, including this successful launch, I would like really give a big applause to all everybody involved in this project.
0: Right, and we see those in the control room now.
2: Yeah, so I want to give that. Because the technology transfer was done very successfully and exemplary case, step by step, not a fast or not that much a rapid speed. I mean, it was so stable technology transfer from government. Government was initially taking the whole risk of doing something first and partly involving private sectors like Hanwha Aerospace. They're now almost done of the technology transfer. So this is really a meaningful launch also in the viewpoint of the technology transfer.
0: Right. So Professor Shin, how should we judge whether this mission is a success? How soon after the launch will we know the final result?
1: So as I mentioned, the people in the control room, they will know, mm-hmm. but actually they also need to be careful to make it public.
0: Right.
1: So typically the prime minister or some government official come out and then announce that. Mm-hmm. So I believe in the previous launch, typically an hour later, mm-hmm. yeah, so some people announce success. So I think it'll be similar this time. So the final success confirmation, I think we need to wait a little bit.
0: Right, so like Professor Shen just mentioned, Duty leaving the pad doesn't mean we can declare success right away, and the rocket has to climb to its target altitude of 575 kilometers, and it has to release its payloads on plan, the main payload of 5 microsatellites for the constellation and the 10 CubeSats, which are very small standardized satellites built from cube-shaped units. So once all the satellites are released, about 20 minutes after the launch, Duty's flight mission will be over. And after that, the Mission Director's Center, or MDC, will weigh everything together, including whether Duty flew the planned orbit and whether the satellites separated normally, to decide if the launch was a success. So, Mr. Kim, what's the commercial value of a rocket that Korea can launch on its own compared with buying launch services from abroad?
2: The commercial value for Korea with the Nuri, that's, I can say, invaluable. So huge amount of value is being created through this Nuri program. Because the in the viewpoint of the commercial value itself, we cannot compete directly against the bigger and the reusable rockets. But since we have a domestic capability launching our own rockets with our own satellites, as I mentioned a minute ago, the geopolitical situation is not that much easy. And actually, when we say space industry, it is strongly involved with the space militarization. So having our own sovereign capability from launch to up to orbit management and satellite operation, it's an invaluable value.
0: Right. And Professor Shen, so the target orbit for this fifth Duty rocket is a orbit of at an altitude of around 500 kilometers, right? Why is it so important to reach that orbit and put satellites into orbit that?
1: So different satellite need a different altitude. For example, mm-hmm. you may heard about some geostationary. Mm-hmm. Many telecommunication satellite need that altitude, which is around the 36,000 kilometers, mm-hmm. which is quite far away. But in that location, the satellite will be stationary to the people on Earth.

0: so that you can always do the communication. However, this satellite, 5 satellites, their main objective is the Earth observation. So it needs to be stay as close to the Earth. However, if it's too close to the Earth, there is air resistance. Mm-hmm. So they, for example, at 100 kilometers, you will continue to lose speed. Then it will fall down to the ground. So if you are at a very low altitude, the satellite may fall down to the ground maybe 3 or 6 months. But you want to have the satellite long time. So typically, this the 500 kilometer is a kind of optimal distance to close to the Earth and then still can be there for long duration.
1: Right. So I think we're just hearing that the third engine has been successfully ignited. Is that correct?
0: No, reached orbit.
1: Okay. So we are getting close to the third stage being completed.
0: Yes. Yeah.
1: Right. So, Mr. Kim, we will have to see whether if this launch will be successful. Looking back at the first 4 Nuri launches, what did they achieve from a business point of view beyond the technology itself?
2: You mean the previous 4 mm-hmm. launches? So those were like making the road mm-hmm. for this Nuri to go. Mm-hmm. And until then, Nuri project were rather focusing on technical viability. Mm-hmm. But now, from this 5th launch, we are actually going into the commercial viability stage. Mm-hmm. So the, even for the first one, I do not want to say it was failed. It was a good stepstone mm-hmm. to be here. Mm-hmm. So I would like to give such a good valuation to those previous 4 launch services.
1: Right. And Professor Shin, we just heard that they are approaching the third stage engine ignition. And I think we just heard that the second NEONSAT is being...
3: NEONSAT 3호 분리 확인.
1: ...is being separated.
0: Yeah.
1: What's a NEONSAT and why is it so important to be separated from this?
0: So actually, the NEONSAT 2 was the first satellite to be released because mm-hmm. there's a NEONSAT 1, mm-hmm. but it was launched kind of a year ago. Mm-hmm. So the NEONSAT number is starting from 2 here. So, and then I just hear that we separated 2 satellites.
1: Right.
0: And then there will be 3 more about the NEONSAT. Mm-hmm. So they will be moving, I mean, orbit the Earth, and then they will continue to observe the kind of Earth surface. And then, so in theory, they can come to visit the same place 3 times a day. Mm-hmm. So because, as I mentioned, satellite is not stationary, it's always moving. And then also, Earth is rotating. So it's one satellite, it's difficult to observe the same location. So that's why we have a 5 satellite to observe the Earth.
1: Right. So it's separating the satellites one by one, right?
0: Right.
1: Why is this?
0: Otherwise, they may collide.
1: Okay.
0: So that's why. Also, they are kind of releasing in a different angle. Mm-hmm. So one NEONSAT was released in this direction. Another one is released in another angle, and so forth, so that they don't collide each other.
1: Right. So I think we are hearing that the 5th NEONSAT satellite has been separated. Mm-hmm. So all the 5 NEONSAT satellite has been separated from the Nuri rocket. And what's your assessment on that?
0: We also still wait for the 10 another CubeSat to be released.
1: Right.
0: So they will be released 2 at a time. Mm-hmm. So there will be 5 more events mm-hmm. to be released. Mm-hmm. And after that it will complete the mission.
1: Mm-hmm.
0: So I think it's going on under the way, yeah.
1: Right, so it's heading in the right direction. So Mr. Kim, right, we see the control room applauding, and it looks like the mission is getting closer to a successful mission. So you've been in this industry for a long time. What does this mean for the country's space industry?
2: We are evolving a lot, mm-hmm. right? And we will be having reusable launcher soon. Mm-hmm. And also, based on this kind of great success, we may need to develop smaller, sometimes bigger, more rockets. And not only one company, but also several more startups or the another big companies need to join in the competition or this space race. So they may compete each other, but more importantly, Korea needs to be first. And the later on, I would like to emphasize that the
3: 6차 분리 확인.
2: These days we are shooting to south direction, but we need to diversify that launch direction, and we may need a marine shooting. And Korea is the best in shipbuilding industry, so I hope that we can combine those two strong space and the ship industries together to be the world best country.
1: Right. So, Professor Shin, we are now hearing that most of these satellites have been separated from Nuri, right?
0: Yes. Yeah.
1: Right. What's your assessment?
0: I also hear the applause.
1: Right. So the CubeSat separations are almost complete. What does this mean for South Korea's space development?
0: So I think we are very. I think about to say that it's
1: the mission
0: is successful. Mm-hmm. So I think one personal feeling for me is that I don't feel nervous at this time. So until previous launch, I was quite nervous whether it will be successful or not. Mm-hmm. But I think now we can say that we have a stable rocket. Mm-hmm. And then of course, this is a big achievement. But we can claim that we are the nation with a kind of working rocket. So and then next move is to make it commercial and then also go further. So right now there is a government plan to go to moon. Mm-hmm. So in by the 2032. So this is on the way. Also make it commercial way. That's another big important step. So right now there is another pilot program to test the reusable. So combining both of them, we can become a kind of the space power in the world.
1: Right. So Mr. Kim, almost all of the satellites have now been separated from Nuri. So, and you talked about how reliability is important in this industry. Would you say this opportunity has become a chance for this Nuri South Korea space domestically developed rocket to gain reliability from other investors?
2: Oh yes, sure. And I heard that for this launch we are using the newly developed adapter to minimize kind of the releasing load to the satellite. Those things are very important for the lifespan of each satellite. Mm-hmm. And once the other, including Korean satellite companies and the other international satellite companies are heard, when they hear that the Nuri is so soft in releasing the very optimal way, then the other satellite operators from over the world will ask to Nuri, can we have a ride there like that?
1: Right, so we've now just watched Nuri lift off, making its way into space to put 15 satellites into orbit, and we are now learning that all satellites have been separated from South Korea's domestically developed Nuri rocket. So we now head over to our Kim Jun-ong, who's standing by live at the site on the ground. Jun-ong, what are you learning from on the ground?
4: Well, Eunji, Nuri lifted off at 12:25 p.m. from Daro Space Center, just as scheduled, and its roughly 25-minute flight is underway. I'm here at the observatory, about 40 kilometers away from the site, with people and families waiting and watching for the launch. Before the launch, people were counting down numbers from 10 with anticipation over the launch, and the rocket, and when the rocket started launching, a cheers and applause broke out, especially from visitors with families. But the mood now became much more quieter and relaxing, with everyone closely waiting and monitoring for the results, as each stage of the flight is keep getting unfolded. I'll keep you with the latest from here, and that's all I have for now. Back to you, Eunji.
1: All right, Jun-ong, thank you for the wrap-up. We'll check back with you again. So to learn more about this launch and to find out whether the satellites made contact with the team on the ground and whether the entire mission was a success, it will be confirmed at around 2 p.m. when the Korea Aerospace Administration gives its briefing. So to learn more about this launch, here in the studio, I'm still joined by Professor Shin Dong-yeol, Associate Professor of Aerospace Engineering at KAIST, and Mr. Kim Sang-dun, Managing Director of Starburst Korea. So, Professor Shin, what did we just witness, and why is this such a critical moment for the country's space program?
0: So now we kind of, because of this success, we can say that our success rate is 80%. Mm-hmm. And then we also is able to adapt any kind of customer. So right this time we have a five major customer. And then because for this customer, we design a new adapter. So now we can accommodate any kind of customer, and then potentially we can have a commercial flight, so paid by some other company. So that, and then a lot of the space industry. So we have many CubeSat companies in Korea, and then they are kind of developing by themselves.
1: Right. So Mr. Kim, where do the Nuri program and Korea space industry go from here, from a business point of view?
2: Yes, as Professor Shin mentioned, and from now on, we need to focus on commercial value mm-hmm. more intensely. So in other words, we say in space industry, dollars per kilogram, mm-hmm. and we need to calculate mm-hmm. how profitable it will be from now on. Mm-hmm. And also for another newcomers to space industry, especially for launch service, some other companies are doing very good these days in Korea, like InnoSpace or some other space startups. So they will be watching this one very closely, and they must calculate the dollars per kilogram value. That's really important for launch service.
1: Right, right. So Professor Shin, so would you say the mission is getting very closer to success? We will have to wait for the briefing, but what's your assessment on the...
0: I think the hint was coming from the applause from the command center, mm-hmm. which we hear. So. Yeah. I personally believe it's a big success, mm-hmm. yeah, and of course we have to wait until the official announcement.
1: Right, right. We'll have to see until the 2 p.m. briefing and see if whether the satellites have been communicating with the researchers on the ground. So now, right, Mr. Kim, thank you so much for coming on this morning. And Professor Shin, thank you so much for coming in today. Yeah,
2: thank you.
1: That's all we have for this edition of Arirang News. Thank you for watching. We'll be back at 5 p.m. Korea time. Stay tuned.

A nation moving the world forward through relentless innovation and world-leading technology. Proving its unrivaled achievements in the global market, Korea stands at the center of innovation. Leading the paradigm shift in the global eco-friendly mobility market, Korea's technology has emerged as a powerful force shaping the future. At this turning point of the AI revolution, Korea's AI industry continues its relentless evolution. Korea has become a new pillar of the next generation memory technology and ultra-fast AI semiconductor markets. K-Manufacturing is taking the lead in global markets, opening new horizons for the future. K-Defense has risen as a key partner in global security. With world-class nuclear power plant construction technology and carbon-free energy innovations, Korea has become a leading force in transforming the global energy paradigm toward a greener future. Going beyond world-first achievements, Korea has built the most advanced high-speed network, becoming a powerhouse in mobile communications. Now, that technology is reaching beyond Earth into the vastness of space. With our own launch vehicles and satellite technology,

Korea is redefining the space of tomorrow. The path we have taken has always opened new ways for the world. And the tomorrow we dream of will become the future of humanity. From the highest point, shining brightest as a global leader, this is Korea.

The glow of light sticks illuminating the night sky and the fan sing-alongs around the world that transcend language barriers have now become a unique cultural phenomenon in the global music industry. With sophisticated beats and dynamic performances, K-pop has captured the eyes and ears of people around the world. Beyond music, K-pop has become a massive culture, and its passion crosses borders, leading the world toward Korea. This impact continued into Korean dramas and films, where unique storytelling and deep emotional resonance gained global recognition. And the trends created by Korea are now becoming part of the lifestyles of people around the world. K-beauty, which embraces natural beauty and effortless-looking skin, has even transformed global makeup trends. Korean beauty care has grown beyond simple makeup techniques, becoming a holistic self-care culture and a force driving global beauty trends. Experiencing stylish fashion brands and vibrant streets and enjoying the flavors of Korea. For people around the world, seeing, wearing, and tasting Korea has become a joyful part of everyday life. Beyond a passing trend, a place that enriches the lives of people around the world with greater diversity and abundance. A cultural powerhouse where global fascination and stories of everyday life begin, this is Korea.

In one corner of the village school, a child is sniffing in tears. Before him stands the teacher, stern yet kind in his gaze. Was he perhaps punished? Beside him, another child struggles to hold back laughter. Ah, that boy smiling. He married early and is already wearing a gat. The energy here is intense. Wrestlers strain with all their might to throw one another, while people from all walks of life gather around cheering. Though for their taffy seller, business seemed to matter more than the match. An important living space for women of Joseon era, and a place filled with the joys and sorrows of everyday life, this is the laundry site. As the Joseon woman lifts her skirt while washing her clothes, you can feel her strength and resilience. Behind the rocks, a scholar hides, covering his face with a fan, yet forgetting his dignity as he secretly watches the woman. Here, another scholar also hides behind his fan, watching someone with a lingering gaze. It is a woman carrying a child, unaware of his stare, while her husband, along with their two children, seems excited.

excited for their outing. Filling the canvas with laughter and the lively warmth of people, Album of Genre Paintings by Kim Hong-do captures everyday life in 18th century Joseon with a deeply humane gaze. Kim Hong-do placed not only the elite, but also ordinary people at the center of his work. From labor and play, to the subtle emotions between men and women. The diverse figures across these 25 paintings seem to transport us to vibrant scenes of Joseon life. By portraying the everyday lives of ordinary people, Album of Genre Paintings by Kim Hong-do preserves them as traces of a brilliant history. Within it, the timeless essence of life remains warm and alive.

Under the sea, there are paths. The seascapes along the underwater trails boast an unimaginable beauty. As we drift with the movement of water, we encounter scenes of fierce survival in the wild and moments of life and death. Sometimes, in the havens teeming with diverse marine creatures, we learn the art of survival itself. This is a path overflowing with life, filled with love.

Kitabawi Point, named for its series of long, carrot-shaped rock formations, stretches southwest between Papuan Marina and Pomson Island. This site is famous for its beautiful corals. Kitabawi Point ranges from depths of 15 to 30 meters. If you follow the edges of the rocks or glide over their upper ridges, you will encounter breathtaking coral gardens. There are always fish near corals. Coral reefs serve as both home and food reserve for marine creatures. A pair of splendid mandarin fish have made their home here. A group of pufferfish siblings are out on a swim. We follow one of them and come upon a whole family gathered together. When threatened, the pufferfish raise their sharp spines. For now, they float peacefully without being particularly alert. At Kitabawi Point, you can meet almost all the species of soft coral found in Jeju's waters. From orange, yellow, purple, to even white, the variety of the colors of Dendronephthia reflects the coral's incredible diversity. Healthy corals continuously attract fish.

Over time, marine creatures gathered one by one upon this underwater geopark created by volcanic activity. Now it has become a stunning coral garden. Especially famous here is the beautiful dance of damselfish that glide above the upper ridges of Kitapawi. Life thrives so richly that the sea seems half water, half fish.

The production team heads to the waters of Hwasun in Andokmyeon to find more extraordinary seascape. A massive cliff of columnar joints span before them, offering a sight similar to that of Paksu-gijeon Cliff. We follow the edges of the columnar joints and reach the end of a long cliff. This is a site that the divers call Stone Tomb. Here, columns resembling the cliffs above are entwined in a maze. Over a long period of time, the rocks were lifted and broken apart, sculpting this magnificent site. It is a landscape that no human hand can create. This beautiful work created by nature adds abundant value to Jeju's underwater geopark.

countless people, their garments in order, move forward in line. At the very front, the official in charge of the royal funeral seems to bear a heavy burden. A ceremonial horn called the daegak, along with those carrying gongs and drums, add to the weight of the procession. Court attendants who serve the king and queen at close quarters, and the royal secretaries, the seungji, also walk on in quiet grief. The red palanquins seen throughout the procession carry precious items meant to honor the spirit of the deceased. Seals of the king's title and deeds. And palanquins bearing mourning texts and instruments follow in solemn order. This book, which records all these scenes in detail, is the 의궤 for the funeral of King Sukjong, one of the 외규장각 의궤.

containing the entire process from the king's passing to the enshrinement of his spirit tablet. This is so-called 의궤 for royal perusal, a volume once seen by the king himself. After major state events, Joseon left detailed comprehensive reports. From preparations and protocols to the people involved and the budget, guiding future generations to follow precedent. However, in 1866, these precious records were taken by French forces and had to leave their homeland. In 2011, after 145 years, the 외교장각 의궤 returned from France. Now, in the King's Archive of the National Museum of Korea, they bear witness to Joseon's rigorous record-keeping and artistic dignity. Having found their rightful place after great hardship, these royal records are no longer a frozen past, but a living legacy we must carry into the future.

0: 여러분 반갑습니다. I'm Kwon Soo-wa and this is K-Culture Dive. Join us in taking a deep dive into the heart of Korean culture. From K-Entertainment to AI News, On-Field Reports. And for our Hallyu People segment today, we talk to an American comic book creator who brings to life the story of Korea's Admiral Lee Sun-shin. And with that, let's dive in. Joining us on today's show is my co-host Walter Lee. Hello, Walter.
1: Hello, Soa, and hello to our viewers today. I'm Walter Lee, to co-host alongside Soa and fill you with some K entertainment news.
0: Walter, we'll hear from you in just a bit, but we're going to start off with a report in the city of Busan today, where mm-hmm. a major film festival is taking place, which you Indeed. Also covered on K-Enter before.
1: Recently, yes.
0: So stick around. Mm-hmm. So the 31st Busan International Film Festival is now officially underway, bringing filmmakers, stars, and movie lovers from around the world to Korea's southern port city of Busan until October 15th. Let's take a look at the film chosen to kick off this year's festival, director Kim Jong-kwan's The Table, Day and Night, which is making its world premiere at BIFF. Our Cho Young-eun tells us more from Busan.
2: Welcoming film enthusiasts from around the world, the Busan International Film Festival is showcasing a wide range of stories on the silver screen. The series festival opened with director Kim Jong-kwan's The Table, Day and Night.
3: Within the same space, countless stories are exchanged. Those stories can come together to become a letter, a novel, a film, or even a much bigger wave. Watching this film made me think that perhaps we have been too focused on turning only major events into stories.
2: According to organizers, one of the key considerations in selecting an opening film is whether it can appeal to a broad audience and be fully enjoyed by the viewers. Following a series of conversations between different characters in one cafe, the film captures the subtle emotions in these moments. Known for his intimate and delicate portrayal of everyday relationships, director Kim Jong-kwan explains his thoughts in capturing these seemingly ordinary moments and the stories that

0: Why Beyond the Screen?
1: I think the film is relevant to the present. Even when people come from different cultures and speak different languages, they can still relate to what they see in the film. I find that fascinating. I feel the same way myself. When I watch films from other cultures, even though the people in them come from completely different backgrounds, I sometimes find myself becoming deeply immersed in their lives and identifying with them.
0: Director Kim Jong-kwan hopes the film will encourage the audience to find their own meaning in those fleeting moments and continue the conversation even after leaving their seats. With the opening tonal tone, the 31st Busan International Film Festival is now underway, with more stories to unfold throughout the week. Cho Young-eun, Arirang News, Busan.
2: Looking forward to those many stories to come out of BIFF. And now let's get our daily dose of K-Enter News with Walter. Walter, what is our first story?
3: Okay, let's kick it right off. So, and we're talking about alternative K-pop group Barming Tiger, and they have been nominated in three categories at the UK Music Video Awards, or UK MVA 2026, with nominations in Best Alternative Video International with Keep On, a track from their second full-length album, Gongbu. Another track from that album as well, We, was nominated for Best Production Design in a Video. Now, one of the members, Lee Soo-ho, was also nominated for Best Director, which is actually considered the top honor in individual categories. Now, the event itself was launched in 2008. The UK MVA is a music video award ceremony that recognizes creativity and excellence in music video production. Now, the 2026 UK Music Video Awards will take place in London on November 4th, local time.
2: One of the most creative and unique groups, I would have to say.
3: Indeed.
2: Now, yeah, Walter, let's now go over to a girl group, though, and they are growing in popularity, especially on stage.
3: Yes, our rookie groups seem to be doing really well these days, and that's no exception for girl group Hearts to Hearts, who are building momentum with appearances on major international music festivals. Notably, the girls' next large-scale festival will be at the Primavera Sound 2027 in Barcelona in June of next year, making them the only K-pop artists to perform in that 2027 period. Now, the Primavera Sound is one of the world's largest music festivals and one of Spain's leading music events. The festival is known for bringing together artists from a wide range of genres, as well as music industry professionals and festival directors from around the world. Now, the group previously performed at major events, including iHeartRadio's Wango Tango 2025 in Los Angeles and Indonesia's large-scale La La La Festival in 2025.
2: All right, Walter, now let's talk about two groups that have ranked high on the so-called K Brand Index.
3: Yes, and I'm not surprised. So, according to research conducted by Asia Brand Research Institute, a big data evaluation agency, guess who? BTS have topped the boy group category of the K Brand Index, which analyzes digital trends and public sentiment to rank brand influence across entertainment, business, and obviously the public sector as well. Guess who is second? Well, rookie group Cortez, their younger brothers, who debuted last year, ranked second, highlighting just such a rapid rise in their boy group situation. So some other groups in the rankings included RISE, AT, Stray Kids, and TOURS. Now, BTS, though, have demonstrated unmatched influence in the global market since resuming full group activities this year. The group's fifth full-length album, Arirang, released in March, spent three consecutive weeks at number one on the Billboard 200, becoming the first K-pop album to achieve that feat. Now, younger brothers Cortez's second place ranking is also notable, as the five-member boy group debuted only last year and have been rapidly gaining influence both in Korea and overseas with their second EP, Green Green, also released.
2: Congrats, and thank you, Walter, for those updates.
3: No worries.
2: All right, time now for our latest check on AI culture news.
4: Thanks, Soa. Here's your AI guide to the latest cultural headlines from Korea. Let's begin with our top story. Foreign tourists will find it easier to travel beyond Seoul under a new campaign.

campaign promoting regional destinations across Korea. The Korea Tourism Organization has launched the Unlock Your Korea, Go Local campaign, running through December 13th at regional airports and ports to make travel more convenient. The initiative will expand mobile payment and tax refund services at local shops while offering cashback incentives and transportation discounts. It will also offer multilingual travel assistance through Travel Helpline. The campaign aims to make destinations outside Seoul more accessible and attractive to international visitors through local festivals, food, and cultural experiences. Korean books are being showcased at the Frankfurt Book Fair, one of the world's largest book industry events, as Seoul steps up efforts to expand K-book exports worldwide. The Culture Ministry is running an export consultation center at the five-day fair, which runs in Germany from Wednesday to Sunday. 15 Korean publishers are showcasing works ranging from literature and picture books to web novels, while meeting with overseas publishers and agencies. A special pavilion for the new K-Book Global 100 project is also highlighting some 90 titles from 20 selected publishers and agencies. The ministry says it will further support copyright exports and help Korean publishing content expand into global markets. A new game is bringing Admiral Lee Sun-chin's naval battles to life, allowing players to take command of his fleet and recreate key victories from the Imjin War. The game, titled Turtle Ship Fleet Command, was created by Lee Sun-chin researcher Bak Jong-pyeong, who taught himself coding and AI to develop the project. Players major naval campaigns, from the Battle of Okpo to the final Battle of Norde, naval tactics, allowing players to make strategic decisions and experience the formations and maneuvers that shape the battles. The game is available for free on PC and mobile browsers.

0: Every year, one city in Gyeongsangnam-do province transforms the memory of a fierce battle into a dazzling celebration of peace, with colorful lanterns floating along the river and illuminating the city after dark. Jinju's annual lantern festival is back, drawing around 185,000 visitors on its opening day alone. Our Shin Soo-eun was there.
1: As darkness falls, the Namgang River comes alive beneath Jinju-sung Fortress, with 70,000 colorful lanterns illuminating its banks. Running through October 18, the Jinju Namgang Yudung Festival traces its origin back more than four centuries. During the Japanese invasions of Korea in the late 16th century, lanterns were used along the Namgang River to send military signals and help defend Jinju-sung Fortress. Today, the tradition has become a major cultural festival, with lantern displays across the river serving as symbols of remembrance. This year, the Culture Ministry has selected the event as one of South Korea's new global festivals, with millions of visitors expected as Jinju looks to attract more overseas visitors and raise the festival's international profile.
2: I'm really happy to be here. The festival has such a relaxing atmosphere, and I've had the chance to connect with so many people. Everyone's fascinated by the history of the fortress.
1: Visitors can also take part in the tradition themselves by making lanterns and setting them afloat on the river with personal wishes. Handwritten wish lanterns hang overhead inside a red-lit tunnel, creating one of the spots. Boat cruises along the Namgang River offer another view of the displays, with onboard commentary bringing Jinju's history to life.
3: We made traditional paper lanterns and headbands. It's been a lovely way to make memories together as a family.
1: The festival also extends beyond its traditional lantern displays. A street parade also offers a glimpse into the diversity of local communities, with LED displays showcasing their distinct identities. 1,300 drones lit up the night sky this year, forming Jinju's mascots and a soaring phoenix in the air. Fireworks add to the festive atmosphere, while K-content-related festivals are set to extend celebrations across the city next week. Along the pathway of Jinju-sung Fortress, the light stretches down the river, honoring those who gave their lives to defend the nation. Today, they carry that history forward along

0: with a renewed hope for peace for the digital world. 신수은, 아리랑 뉴스, 진주.
1: In 1592, Japan invaded Korea during the Joseon Dynasty, beginning a war known in Korea as the Imjin War. One of the key figures who led the Joseon Navy against Japanese forces was Admiral Lee Sun-sin. Through his outstanding strategy and leadership, Admiral Lee played a crucial role in defending Joseon, and his story is remembered as one of Korea's most iconic tales of heroism. An American comic book creator who was fascinated by Admiral Lee Sun-sin has spent the past 17 years bringing his life and battles to the page. What inspired him to tell the story of this Korean historical hero? Let's connect with comic book artist Henri Compen in Chicago. Hello, Henri. Thank you for joining us.
2: How's it going, everybody?
1: Well, we're very happy to have you on this show, Henri. So, first and foremost, you've been writing and publishing comics and graphic novels about Admiral Lee Sun-sin for 17 years. How did you first get started?
2: Well, it's funny you should mention that because that's always the first question everybody asks me. I have to give credit to this DVD series here, The Immortal Lee Sun-sin. I know it's kind of hard to see it with the Zoom thing here, but most of you guys will know what it is. But this is actually a DVD set that I got back in 2006, and it really inspired me. It was around this time that the 300 movie came out, and it was really well received, and that was based off of a comic, and make a comic book series because I've been a lifelong fan of comics, and I just saw this story as something special, and it needed to be told in comic book format.
1: Mm-hmm. It's really interesting that you developed such a strong connection to Admiral Lee Sun-sin. So have you actually ever visited his birthplace or other places in Korea associated with him? And what kind of works, other than the one you just mentioned, have you explored their contents maybe?
2: Yeah, absolutely. So, yes, I have been to Admiral Lee's birthplace. I was actually, there's a area in Seoul where they actually like have like this plaque that shows the exact place where he was born. So I was there, but I also visited his home village in Asan, and I've been there multiple times. I work with researchers at the Lee Sun-sin Institute at Suncheon-yang University, the members of the Korean military who were very vital to my research. But prior to doing all that, I mean, you know, I read Nanjun Ilgi, which is Lee Sun-sin's war diaries, and Imjin Changcho and Jinburak. I read English adaptations of all these historical documents, and that was a very pivotal point of mine.
3: Right. Most of the historical sources on Admiral Lee Sun-sin are in Korean, or at least Hanmun, which is a form of classical Chinese used in historical Korean texts. How did you conduct your research exactly? I mean, you gave us some examples before, and it must have been quite challenging, especially with Hanmun or even Korean. What kinds of efforts have you made over the years?
2: Well, you know, it was, I have to give credit to the people that helped me with my research along the way, particularly Professor Byung-Lung Chung, who was with the Lee Sun-sin Institute at Suncheon-yang University. He was able to provide me with accurate information wherever the adaptations of Nanjun Ilgi and Imjin Changcho kind of like weren't able to do it, because those books were translated a very long time ago, like in the 70s. And so much has changed then. When I was doing my research back in 2008, there wasn't a lot of, there wasn't as much of a connection back then. And so I had to really kind of like dig deep, and it was really great that I was able to get so much help from Korean historians, and again, to the military. They were extremely helpful and very open to making sure that I had what I needed in order to bring the story to

0: It's really great to hear that we have that big passion of yours, and then that the support from the Koreans as well.
1: Right, right. And obviously, the Admiral Lee Sun-shin is the main character of your comics. But what aspect of the, you know, the famous Admiral did you consider most important to portray in your work particularly?
2: It's a great question. So, you know, to me, Lee Sun-shin is a hero that I think people from around the world can relate to. It's not just someone that you have to be Korean to appreciate. You know, a lot of people can get behind someone who's willing to stand up to, to bullies and people who want to push you around. And that's what was going on. The samurai, they came to Korea and they invaded, and they vastly outnumbered the Koreans. And Lee Sun-shin, he stood up against them. And really, the main thing that I wanted to make sure was captured in our series was his heroism and leadership. And in the darkest hours of Korea, he rose to the occasion. And I wanted to make sure that everybody understands that going into this series.
0: And Henri, Admiral Lee Sun-shin fought in many naval battles. I don't know if you heard earlier, but we also reported how a game has been developed where you can relive those battles. So is there a particular battle that you've focused on the most?
2: Well, it's interesting because every single battle that Lee Sun-shin fought, there is a buildup to it. And so it wasn't just like I wanted to give focus to one battle. You know, they're all very important skirmishes, but we mainly focus on the important battles. And well, we didn't just want to talk about the Battle of Yeongnyang without building up to it. So, you know, the first battle we show is the Battle of Akpo. That's the first battle that Lee Sun-shin fought. And the most interesting thing about this battle was that he didn't lose a single soldier that day. You know, how many times have you heard throughout history that a military leader pulls off an operation and doesn't lose a single man, and on top of that is completely outnumbered? So I thought that was really fascinating, but it's not the only battle that we focus on. The Battle of Akpo is what brought Lee Sun-shin into center stage, and then you got the Battle of Sachon, which is where the turtle ships come in, and then you got the Battle of Hansando, where we see the Hagikjin for the first time. So all these battles are important. So for me, it's not just about the battles that I focused on, it's the story. It's building up to that next thing so that when we see these battles and we see these victories, they mean something and people want to be like, I want to see what happens next. So that's what we focused on.
0: Wow.
1: Now, obviously in Korea, Admiral Lee Sun-shin is a very well-known historical figure in Korea. I mean, we actually saw you at the Gwanghwamun Center area with his statue, which is, you know, obviously along with other huge figures as well. But he is relatively unfamiliar to, I guess, people outside of Korea or who don't really know much about Korean history. How have you, as an American reader, responded to your work?
2: Well, I've built my career off of an unsuspecting audience. This is what I do. So I go to comic conventions all over the country. In fact, I'm actually leaving for New York in about 6 hours. Oh. And I'm going to be exhibiting at New York Comic Con. And I basically set up at my booth and I stand in front of my table and I call out to people and I invite them over. I have my books in my hand and I put them in other people's hands and I tell them the story of Lee Sun-shin in 15 seconds. And I try to give them a deal so that they feel like that this is something that they want to be a part of. And it's been really wonderful. We've had a really strong reception, but I've had to work outside of the conventional means of distribution in comics. I've had to really literally build my business one customer at a time because we don't have a big publishing outfit supporting us in the U.S., and we're not working with any outside distributors. It's a really tricky game in comics. So over the last 17 years, I've really been building up everything myself. I've been the driving force of this. So I go to conventions and I engage with people directly. And to answer your question, you know, although the American and foreign readers are typically unsuspecting, they're immediately hooked in by the grand nature of the story. And it's been really wonderful to see how receptive they've been. And over the years, as more

0: information has come out about Yi-Sun Chen movies and games and things like that, people are coming to me now already knowing the story of Yi-Sun Chen. So it's really kind of cool because these other things kind of lead people to it. And now they get our version of Yi-Sun Chen's story, which is fantastic.
1: As a comic book nerd myself, I really know that, you know, this Comic-Con in New York is quite a big event, and I wish you luck that you'd be able to promote your work and get a lot of recognition for it. And also the fact that these days we are seeing a lot of historical movies and drama series coming back to Korea and getting a lot of attention. So hopefully that push as well will help you with your comics. But if Admiral Yi-Sun Chen's story becomes more widely known, hopefully through your comics and around the world, how would you like people to remember him and his story?
0: What an excellent question. Well, you know, we know about so many great historical figures, like, you know, around the world in America, it's, you know, usually George Washington or George Patton or, you know, Eisenhower. You know, there are many military leaders who are, you know, known throughout our country. And in terms of world history, it's Alexander the Great, you know, Napoleon, Leonidas. My hope is that Yi-Sun Chen stands out among them too. But beyond that, I also want Yi-Sun Chen to be embraced as a hero. And predominantly as a hero that people can view in the same light that they do other superheroes like Spider-Man and Batman and everything. I really want to bring Yi-Sun Chen to the center stage of the world. And I've committed my career fully to seeing that will one day happen.
2: Wow, I mean, I think many Koreans would be very thankful for you to you for doing that, Henri. But finally, what kind of stories can we look forward to from you in the future related to Yi-Sun Chen or maybe other stories as well?
0: So Yi-Sun Chen is a trilogy of books, and we're coming very close to finishing that trilogy now. So I've written the final script of the book. It's now being produced, and it should be available next year. We are not done with Yi-Sun Chen after the trilogy is finished, because Yi-Sun Chen had a really incredible life, and I really want to explore, you know, his journey to becoming Admiral, which is a story in and of itself. So we'll be doing a prequel trilogy sometime after the first trilogy is done, but it's definitely something I got planned, and we're going to be focusing on it from a completely different perspective. And so I think it's going to be really interesting, especially for Koreans, because it's not only just a different take on it, but it's also just seeing things from a different lens while still preserving the history and the heroism that makes Yi-Sun Chen so great.
2: Well, thank you very much, Henri, for sharing your story with us today. We wish you the best with the completion of the rest of your stories. And yes, thank you again.
1: Thank you, Henri.
0: Yeah, thank you. Thank you so much, guys. And, you know, I just want to say one last thing real quick, that I am so deeply honored to do this. This is like a real pleasure for me. And I'm just so grateful for all the support that I have from Korea. And thank you for having me on your show today.
2: Thank you. The pleasure and honor is ours. Thank you. And thank you, Walter. As always, we're going to have you back here soon.
1: See you very soon.
2: Thanks for watching and your interest in everything K-culture. Please tune in again tomorrow, 2 p.m. Korea time. Keep diving.

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0: Bringing news just for you is Wednesday, October 7th here in Seoul. I'm Lee Soo Jin, and this is News Generation. Joining us today is Ki-hoon.
1: Happy Wednesday.
0: Happy Wednesday. We also have Niall with us today.
3: Good morning.
0: And both are here to speak on behalf of people in their 20s and 30s. So we're in the middle of the work week, so hopefully everyone's settling into their routine after finding a little time to recharge. And one thing many of us deal with every day is getting around the city. Whether it's the bus, subway, or train, public transportation is a big part of daily life, which also means we sometimes have to share a very small space with a lot of other people. And when that happens, there are certain behaviors that can really test our patience. So today, let's take a look at some of the public transportation habits that people find the most frustrating. So to start us off, Kyun, what public transportation habit personally bothers you the most?
1: That's a tough question to answer, but just to say one on air, I think it would have to be people who talk on the phone a little too loud for a long time. You know, you kind of end up hearing their conversation. To me personally, it doesn't seem like an urgent call that needs to be taken at that moment, at least from my end. You know, so what I do is I can choose to shut the noise by, you know, listening to music, but I think most people in general just want a silent, quiet, peaceful subway bus

0: wrong because everyone's paying the same transportation fee in the end,
1: right.
0: and phone calls, mm-hmm. you know, no food or drinks. So it's a very tough kind of discussion.
1: I've seen some people, I think there's a number they can call in the subway.
0: Oh,
1: so
0: I
1: they
0: see.
1: Have
0: okay.
1: other people, right, like the right. workers oh, okay. come mm-hmm. and solve that. So what about you? What are your...
2: I did not know about the number you can call to get people to maybe be a little quieter, but not much really bothers me. I grew up in public transportation in other parts of the world where people would share food, not just eat it yourself, share food with the person next to each other in the train compartment, start talking to each other, get to know, become best friends. And perhaps maybe the only part that bothers me in Korean public transportation is the debate surrounding the pink chair, the pregnancy chairs,
1: Ooh.
2: And the fact that there is a debate that people are heated up about it. But I think that's a topic for another day, actually.
1: And now it's time for our weekly debate where we discuss issues that are garnering attention here in Korea and hear both sides of the argument. So today we're looking at something many of us experience firsthand on our daily commute, public transportation etiquette. So let's start with one that has sparked plenty of debate, eating on the subway. So how has eating on public transportation become a source of controversy, Kim?
0: Recently, a debate broke out online after a passenger complained about a strong smell that they had to endure from someone eating a hamburger and drinking beer on a train. Now, the hamburger apparently had a really strong onion smell to it, which was very unpleasant. Now, this is not the first time food and drinks on public transportation have sparked controversy. In the past, I think most Koreans would know, living in the past, eating on trains, especially long train rides, was widely accepted as part of the travel experience. And even, to be honest, food and drinks were even sold on board, and that was whole part of the journey. Eating boiled eggs and buying drinks. But attitudes have gradually changed as transportation has become much faster. Journey times have shortened, and more people now actually use public transportation for work and business. And of course, I think COVID-19 really played a big part when everyone was wearing a mask and they weren't allowed to kind of even talk on those buses in public transportations. But things have just kind of gone back now. And that you see more people kind of eating, drinking, even being on the phone for a long time. So I think we need to draw that kind of fine line in the middle, which is a difficult issue, to be honest.
1: Right. So this isn't exactly a new issue, but the way we view eating on public transportation seems to have changed over time. As more people rely on public transportation for shorter daily commutes, questions are being raised about what should be considered acceptable behavior. So are there any clear rules these days on eating food on public transportation here in Korea?
2: You know, there isn't a clear guideline. It has led to growing calls for clear guidelines for people eating and drinking on public transportation, but that's a pretty wide spectrum too. In Korean subways, items that are dirty or have unpleasant smell and cause discomfort to other passengers are restricted, but eating itself is not prohibited. On Seoul city buses, however, passengers are not allowed to bring food or drinks that could spill or leak. Overseas policies, we've seen other ones, varies by countries. Many major cities have stricter regulations for public transportation and food intake. In places such as Singapore and Hong Kong, eating on public transportation can result in fines of around $300 to $400. Wow.
1: So the rules can vary quite a bit, but depending on where you are, and in some places, the penalties can be quite strict. And that brings us to the bigger question of where we should draw the line between personal convenience and consideration for other passengers. So we'll find out what our panelists think about this with their OX paddles that they have with them. So the first debate question we have today is, should people avoid eating on public transportation? Yes or no? So Kyun, you said no, and I only said yes. So Kyun, let's start with you.
0: It's a big no for me. Public transportation, it's public, right? Mm-hmm. It's shared by a lot of people, so passengers should try to avoid anything that might cause inconvenience to others. Now, one of them is eating, of course. To be honest, it really depends what you eat, but those people I've seen that eat on trains, they eat something that's really smelly, like hamburgers, like tteokbap. It's like kind of like rice with like different fillings on top, and they usually really smell.

0: lot. They smell good, but in an unpleasant way because I'm not the one eating, right? So I think it can be a big issue, not just for the smell, but for hygiene reasons as well. And not just that, you know, there's also the risk of actually spilling the food or even the drinks. So it's a matter of courtesy. You might feel hungry, but we have restaurants, right? You can eat on the go, like while you're walking in between subway rides. So I'm thinking, does it really have to be inside, you know, like a small space where there's so many people, you know, who have to actually smell the food? I think it's about basic manners.
1: Mm-hmm. Would you be okay with people eating foods that don't have like strong scent smells to them?
0: As long as they can eat quietly.
1: Okay.
0: Not chew so loud, but I don't know. Like, to be honest, because I don't eat on subways, mm-hmm. nor buses. Mm-hmm. I just wait until I get off and just kind of eat outside.
1: Usually it's not like, like you said before, it's become a shorter commute.
0: Exactly. So yeah, I'm like, you just hold it off for like, you know, that ride? But I guess for some people it's really hard. Mm-hmm. But you have to think from the other person's point of view. It's public transport, everyone's using it. Not
1: right.
0: You.
1: So now you have a different perspective on this.
2: As I told you guys, I grew up eating things on the train.
0: Where did you grow up?
2: I grew up in different parts of the world, but I think, like you said, it was okay to eat on trains, and it still is. It's not completely prohibited to be eating food on trains, so it may be difficult to consider it outright bad manners. Sometimes if you are traveling a little further, maybe it could take up to 3-4 hours, you could get a little hungry. And I think the important part is they got rid of the restaurant compartments in many of the trains. So where do we eat then? And so I think it's an important part of the trip to be on a train, looking out
1: into the journey,
2: looking out into the nature, and maybe eating your packed kimbap. And they sell so many different types of to-go foods at the train stations, right? Mm. So yes, those are trains, but when it comes to public transportation, it's like subways and buses, I do understand. And yes, cleaning that up can be difficult. And if you think about it, airplanes, you do pay for it, but it is public as well. They all eat. But I think what Kyun mentioned has a good point. The smell of the food, they control the type of food. Mm-hmm. They have catering, they give you a certain type of food, and if it has maybe very, very distinct smell, they try not to serve it in airlines. So along that line, you should think about it. If you are going to eat on a train, would they serve this on an international airline? And if it's too loud, too messy, too smelly, then maybe not. But altogether, banning food, that's the joy of the travel. So maybe simple foods like kimbap sandwiches, but maybe not. Don't bring along a whole pot of soup.
1: That's a good rule to compare it to like what you would actually take on an airplane. That's a good rule. So it sounds like both sides agree that consideration for fellow passengers is important, but they differ on how far that consideration should go. So with different types of food, different circumstances, and different rules to consider, there may not be one simple answer. So we wanted to hear from our viewers what they thought about this. So we ran a poll on the Edit News YouTube channel asking, what do you think about eating on public transport? So looking at the results, 70% said that it's inconsiderate, while 30% said it's fine. So the majority of our viewers feel that eating on public transportation can be inconsiderate, although there's still quite a significant number who don't really see it as a problem. So it seems that for many people, it really comes down to what you're eating and how it affects those around you, like we've mentioned, different smells. But eating isn't the only behavior that can cause friction between passengers. So what other public transportation manners have been sparking debate, Kyun?
0: I talked this in the beginning of the show, phone calls, loud phone calls. It's another common source of conflict that frequently comes up, not just offline, but online as well. And according to Seoul Metro, it received around 3,000 complaints about noise from mobile phone use on the subway over a 4-month period last year. However, you know, there are currently no specific rules that Niall just talked about as well that just completely ban or restrict phone calls and eating as well on public transportation. So with me, when I actually receive a phone call, when I'm in a bus or a subway, I cover my mouth and tell the other person, "Hi, I'm on the subway, I'm on the bus, can I call you back, or can we keep it short?" And the other person immediately says, "Oh, sure, I'll call you back," unless it's something really urgent. But then nowadays, more people text. Why can't we text, you know? Right. I'm sure elderly people, they know how to text as well. So I'm thinking, if it's not too urgent, if it's not something you have to like say something over the phone, like at that moment, I think it can be kind of you know, held back until they actually get off the subway or the bus. But I've seen many people talk on the phone super loud, and it ends up being like, what are we going to have for dinner? Oh, I'm going to go grocery shopping. What else do you need? Things like that. So, yeah, let's just keep it quiet.
1: Right. So even when an action isn't technically against the rules, it can still become a source of complaint when it affects the people around us. And that brings us to another everyday situation many passengers have probably experienced. So our panelists once again use their OX paddles to weigh in on this. So should people avoid taking calls on public transportations, yes or no? So what are your answers for this? So Kyun, you actually said yes.
0: So I think, you know, phone calls, they're not prohibited right now, but passengers, you know, are generally advised to keep it brief, quiet, and only make them when it's absolutely necessary. So unless it's something truly urgent, it's better to just wait until you get off before making a call and just keep the conversations to a minimum on public transportation. And like I said, if you can text, let's just text in silence.
1: I mean, I can tell from the very beginning you're pretty passionate about this particular thing. What do you think about people who talk quietly though?
0: No, I think that's...
1: Is that okay?
0: They're showing good manners. As long as you can't really hear what they're talking about, I think that's okay.
1: But... Oh, then it's okay if it goes for like a while.
0: But I'll keep staring at them. And they'll feel something really hot. Oh, is someone looking at me? And then they might hang up. But usually if it's quiet, it's okay. I can listen to music. But there are some people who actually talk over my music as well. And I'm thinking, wow, is that really necessary? They may have hearing kind of difficulties, but that's usually not the case as from my experience. So I'm thinking maybe I should get my own car and drive, but that's another different issue we can talk about on a different day. So I think, yeah, just avoiding phone calls in general is a good way to keep the public transportation rides peaceful.
1: Right, I see. What are your thoughts on this, Niall?
2: I only hold up X because the idea of saying avoiding phone calls and the fact that we would have to actually express this to the people and saying, hey, do not pick up phone calls, it's not good. And there have been many new guidelines in the past decade with the younger generation, especially millennials, Gen Z, we call them MZ here in Korea. And we say, oh, don't do this, this bothers us, and don't do this, this bothers us. But perhaps, I mean, like Hyun said, some people do have hearing issues and people who talk very loudly, and maybe sometimes they tend to be older people. And if they do have hearing difficulties, that's one thing. But I do have to agree with Hyun. If they're having an entire life update, debate, philosophical debate via phone in a public transportation, I do think that's taboo. But if it's something really minimal, I think the volume of it, as long as it doesn't last 15 minutes, is okay. Because even if it is an ongoing conversation, while it could be a little bothersome, I would kind of avoid addressing it, because if the person is talking quietly on the phone, it's like if someone sitting next to you is having a conversation with their friend who got on the same subway, the same level of volume. And for some reason, it's not as common anymore, but I don't think we should go that far to say, do not have conversations either, because it has a certain level of noise. I do think we can be a little more flexible. So I would say X, but still keep with the rules, just like I did with the eating. If you do pick up the phone call, be mindful of those around you.
1: Make sure that Kyun can hear his music. Talking to volume where he can hear his music. So again, it seems to come down to a balance between personal circumstances and being mindful of the people around you. And of course, calls aren't the only source of noise or frustration on public transportation. So we asked our viewers, what do you think about talking on the phone on public transport? And here's what the results showed. So 74% said it's inconsiderate, while 26% said it's fine. So the results show another pretty clear polling, with nearly 3/4 of our viewers saying that talking on the phone on public transportation is inconsiderate. It seems that when it comes to calls, keeping the volume down and being mindful of others really matters to many passengers. And while eating and phone calls have sparked debate, there are plenty of other everyday behaviors that can divide passengers. And our panelists will bring out their OX panels for one last time for our last debate. And this is something I'm actually guilty of, so I'm a bit nervous to hear what our panelists will say on this. So, is it okay to put on makeup on public transportation? Yes or no? So you said no.
0: I'm so against all the questions you're asking today.
1: So why no for this?
0: As a guy, but as a guy who also needs to put on makeup at times for work, I think makeup should be really done at home or at a hair salon or a different makeup, shop, because I think just like food, cosmetics do have their unique, distinct smell. Scent, depending on the cosmetics. You guys probably don't use any smelly cosmetics because you use it on public transportation as well. But I think it could kind of just irritate other people, especially when women, like when they need to kind of put it on their face, they can kind of hit someone next to them with their arms and things like that. So whenever possible, I think it's just best to avoid doing your makeup on public transportation, because I've noticed that I'm not trying to be sexist or anything, but I've just seen a lot of women who put on makeup on public transportation. It did smell once, and a lot of other people were just like staring at her, thinking, oh, what is she doing? Like, that can be done at home. I know she was like in a rush, things like that, but I'm thinking, if that's okay for women, then what can men do in public transportation that only men can do? Mm-hmm. Is there something like that? No, I don't think there is. Mm-hmm. So I'm thinking, why should we allow just women to put makeup on and do whatever they want as though they're at their own homes or rooms? So I'm thinking, if you can avoid it, let's avoid it. If it's urgent, that's fine. As long as, I'll look somewhere else, okay. I'll just look somewhere else, yeah.
1: Niall, what are your thoughts on this?
2: So as a woman, and I do wake up very early, and nowadays I do take my own car and going to different places, but at times it's really about that time crunch, and you could say you should manage your time better. But hey, if you're waking up at 5 in the morning or 4 in the morning in my case, and it's sometimes really in a time crunch and you do have to show up at a broadcasting station for certain types of makeup, I think there are certain cases. For some, I think it does become a habitual thing. I never really considered the smell aspect of it, but I'm actually not that sensitive to smell, but I think Ewan does make a good point. I don't think you see people taking out their perfume and spraying it and applying it in public transportation. That would be considered odd and almost rude as well. But when it comes to makeup, for one, for women, I think there are way more steps. And for the men who do the makeup, I guess it tends to be a little bit shorter on time. That is the best excuse I can give. And I guess all we have to say is maybe cut us a little slack if it's not actually, maybe in terms of smell, irritating you.
1: Mm-hmm. I actually didn't think of the smell issue, but as long as maybe if it doesn't smell, like maybe it might be fine. I know you mean about running. Sometimes you just run.
2: But I think it's really about this public debate about etiquette and how much you want to see of other people's, personal grooming. It's not comfortable, but
0: before,
2: is it?
0: Before, after makeup?
2: But yeah. That's right. And you can see the before and after. But maybe we shouldn't villainize them.
1: Okay. And with that, we wanted to also find out what our viewers feel about this everyday debate on public transportation. So we asked, what do you think about putting on makeup on public transportation? So the majority, 63%, said it's fine, while 37% said it's inconsiderate. So that's a different result from what we saw with eating and phone calls, with most viewers seem to be more accepting of putting on makeup, perhaps because it's generally seen as a little less disruptive to the people around you. So we've covered quite a few of everyday situations today, and it's interesting to see how much our views on public transportation etiquette can differ. So as we close off our debate today, so what do you think of today's discussion? Where should we draw the line on public transportation etiquette?
0: It's very difficult. I don't think we've come to just one solution, one conclusion, but I think being mindful of other people and thinking from the other person's perspective as well can help. But at the end of the day, you have so many different generations across such a wide age gap range. So it's really difficult to say, oh, we should be doing this and we shouldn't be doing this. But just being a bit more understanding in will be really helpful in the end.
1: Right, so from eating and making phone calls to putting on makeup, there are plenty of everyday behaviors that can spark debate on public transportation. And as social norms continue to change, what counts as good public transport etiquette may change with them. And for the people around us,

0: can go a long way. And that brings us to the end of today's episode of News Generation. Manushin will be back tomorrow at 10:30 a.m. Cree time with more stories and discussion. Big thanks to Kihoon.
1: Thanks for having me.
0: And also Niall.
2: No problem.
0: And to your viewers, thank you so much for watching. Hopefully your next commute comes with plenty of space, zero loud calls, and no mystery smells. We are
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1: The future is already in motion. Intelligence redesigns reality. Life expands beyond limits. Culture moves the world. Our vision reaches into the infinite. Together, we will go even further.
0: The K Initiative.

you'll find foods that feel surprisingly familiar. From Korea's iconic traditional dish, kimchi, to bibimbap with its fresh vegetables and meat, sweet and savory galbi, spicy tteokbokki, and crispy Korean fried chicken that has taken the world by storm. Captivating both the palate and the eye, Korean cuisine has now become a global trend. But where are the roots of the Korean cuisine that has captivated the world's taste buds? The answer lies here inside Korea's traditional earthenware jars. It is jang, born from the science of time, fermentation. Passed down for centuries, Korea's tradition of jang fermentation is the root of its rich flavors and the foundation of Korean cooking. At the heart of it all is kimchi, the pinnacle of fermentation and Korea's signature dish. Each region's climate and natural environment have given rise to dozens of unique varieties of kimchi, each with its own distinct character. What many would simply pass by as wild greens are transformed into dishes on the Korean table. Passed down through generations, the wisdom of Korea's ancestors transforms bitter wild greens into namul, a dish rich with deep and complex flavors. Today, Korean cuisine has gone beyond being an exotic delicacy to become a global food trend enjoyed around the world. A miracle of flavor shaped by centuries of time and nature. The nation of gastronomy, this is Korea.

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Beyond the Olympic stage, passion comes alive. 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Every day, we write a new chapter of harmony. The spirit of Korea meets the boundless energy of K-pop. No longer just a sport, Taekwondo has become a driving force of K-culture, sharing Korea's spirit and style with the world. Kicks in rhythm, precision in every beat. Through the powerful movements of Taekwondo, we become one. Taekwondo, humanity's most dynamic icon, continues to prove its limitless potential to the world. Where curious footsteps pause, the vibrant spirit of Taekwondo fills the air. Inner strength, respect for others. Now a familiar part of everyday life, Taekwondo has become a celebration shared worldwide.

A beautiful culture united through Yeah, the spirit of respect. Connecting heart to heart. This is the world Taekwondo creates. We now strive to safeguard Taekwondo's community training culture as a treasured heritage for all humanity. The pride of Korea. Taekwondo.

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1: Truth, clarity, and impartiality. 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
1: This isn't just news, it's our commitment. 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

The Korean wave is drawing more fans from all over the world. Local consumer prices continue to hover at the 2% since rate in April. Training the robots to allow the visually impaired the chance to better indulge in cultural experiences. Like this number of hybrid cars are registered in South Korea has surpassed 2 million. This locally developed Korean rocket.

0: Korea Initiative. The future is already in motion. Intelligence redesigns reality. Life expands beyond limits. Culture moves the world. Our vision reaches into the infinite. Together, we will go even further. The K Initiative.
1: Hello, my friends. Buongiorno. 안녕하세요. Welcome to another episode of our extraordinary journey across Korea to discover the beautiful food and the traditional liquors of Korea. Today, especially, I brought you in Hongsong, Chungcheongnam-do. Hongsong is a very, very important city of the west coast of Korea. And not only that, it's a very, very famous region for Hanu. Hanu is the world famous cattle breed of Korea. And here, I just cannot imagine what can I find. But now, before going looking for the treasures of this land, let's take a look at the treasure all around here. Very historical city, very, very beautiful environment. So let's take a look together.

0: Geneb dann.
1: Now, the capers.
0: Okay.
1: It's a caper.
0: Done.
1: Now we only have to prepare the seasoning. So now mustard, 2 spoons. 참기름, sesame oil, and then 1 big spoon of olive oil. Let's mix. Let's put the caper and the catnip inside. Let's give a nice mix. 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
1: 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And never do the raw meat with the already grinded meat. 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

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Let's put the garnish, the egg yolk. 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Pickled shallot, and then catnip. 1, 2, 3. Beautiful Hanu tartar. Now let's go. So bulgogi, beef bulgogi made with a very, very special beef, Hongsong Hanu. Let's go. The most important step of bulgogi is the marinade. Let's put ganjang, 4 spoons. And then let's put the garlic, 1 big spoon. Then sesame oil, sugar, 1.5 spoons. This is called mulyot. This one gives a little bit of sweetness, but more importantly, gives a little bit of yungi. And now Korean pear juice, which will help to tenderize the meat because of the tannins inside. So let's put 3 spoons. And since we are here, this is going to match very well. Wangeum body soju instead of the matsul, which is a cooking wine. And now, let's just mix it. So I mix very, very well, and I'm just dividing all the thin slices. Look at this, wow. Beautiful. So now all this marinade is getting into this meat, tenderizing it, and of course, seasoning it. So we just need to leave it maybe 15 minutes while I'm chopping the other vegetables, and then we are ready. So now let's go with the vegetables. Onions. Here, now, pa, spring onions. And then this last one, I will use it for the garnish on top. So instead of cutting like this, I will cut in very, very thin strips.

And this is also done. Now we have to give a pre-treatment these vegetables, just halfway. First of all, the mushrooms. Let's put very, very small pinch of salt to help the moisture that is inside here to get out, so they become nice and caramelized. Okay, look at this. Oh, it became nice and golden. The pre-treatment is done. Now, let's get in with the onions.

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They develop nice flavor. Onions, also done. So now, the meat.

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The juices are kept inside the meat. So later, when we will eat it, the juices will remain in your mouth. This is done. Now, final one.

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0: Are you curious about Korean cultural heritage?
1: If you are a fan of Korean culture and history, listen up. Korean cultural heritage is based on a 5,000-year history.
0: The whole country is like a massive museum because it possesses such diverse cultural properties. Let's not wait any longer and take a look.
1: First, for beginners, for those who are not familiar with Korea, let's start with the world-famous list.
0: You can see how Korea's beautiful traditional patterns and historical features have been preserved.
1: And don't forget to experience Korea's intangible cultural heritage. From Ganggang Sulle to Taechum, there's just so many exciting cultural heritages to experience.
0: These are for intermediate level tourists who have already visited Korea and its famous attractions. You might even be standing in a World Heritage Site right now.
1: How about searching for intangible cultural heritage that you can experience? 한소리, 제주 해녀 diving, 김장. Make some unforgettable memories while having fun.
0: Last but not least, the advanced level. It's the memory of the World Register. Korea possesses an extensive documentary heritage. Korea is serious about documentation and preservation.
1: A tour of Korean cultural heritage will become a legacy of your own.
0: Why not make your own Korean cultural heritage travel itinerary?
1: Isn't it fascinating?

0: In our headlines on this Wednesday, October 7th, here in South Korea. Homegrown space rocket Nuri launches into space for its fifth flight, carrying 15 satellites and a growing national ambition to make space launches routine. Meanwhile, the EJML administration's response to a North Korean landmine blast in the DMZ comes under intense scrutiny at a parliamentary audit at the Defense and Unification Ministries. And a new wave of cyber attacks is exposing how quickly AI-powered hacking can spread from South Korea's banks to two of its biggest churches, potentially putting millions of sensitive records at risk. We begin our newscast today at the venue of the Naro Space Center, where South Korea's Nuri space rocket launched into orbit for the fifth time. For details, I have my colleague Kim Junong standing by live. Junong, welcome. So let's begin with the results of today's launch.
1: Good evening, Sunny. The Korea's homegrown Nuri lifted off at 12:25 p.m. and completed its 20-minute flight just as planned. The Korea Aerospace Institute just announced that Nuri has officially confirmed that Nuri has made a success for today's launch. Let's take a listen.
2: Nuri has successfully completed its fifth launch mission. The rocket lifted off from the Naro Space Center at 12:25 p.m. today, and all stages of the flight went as planned, including stage and fairing separation. Flight data showed that Nuri successfully entered its target sun-synchronous orbit.
1: Most importantly, Nuri successfully deployed 14 satellites, 5 NEONSATs and 9 CubeSats into their target orbit. At around 1 a.m., one of the NEONSATs made its first contact with Korea's Kim Sejong Station in Antarctica. Another made contact with the Svalbard ground station in the Arctic at around 3:27 p.m. The remaining three are expected to make contact with ground stations later today.
0: Right, I see. Meanwhile, Chunong, you were on the ground watching this latest launch, as were a massive crowd of ordinary people. What was the atmosphere like?
1: Right, Sunny. So during the launch, I was at a nearby observation site where hundreds of people gathered to watch Nuri's fifth launch. Cheers and applause came from the ground just as the rocket flew away. Take a listen to some of the people I talked to.
3: So I've been a space fan for several years, but living in Korea, there wasn't a lot of opportunities to visit rocket launches. And so when I found out that Nuri Ho 5 was going to be launching only like a few hours from my house, I was super excited. And so
4: I want to see the rocket. I am so excited to see rocket.
5: It was really amazing to see the rocket I'd only seen on the news up close. I was also really surprised by how loud it was when it lifted off.
6: My dad put me on his shoulders so I could see it from up high. It was really amazing to actually see the rocket fly into space.
0: Right, indeed. What does today's success mean for Nuri going forward?
1: Well, today's success marks Nuri's fourth straight successful launch. This time, Nuri also successfully placed multiple satellites into their target orbits using a new separation system and procedures designed to prevent collisions. The private sector also played a bigger role, with Hanwha Aerospace expanding its participation in launch operations. This marks another step toward the government's goal of privately led launch services. The Space Administration said the sixth launch is planned for the second half of next year, with at least one Nuri launch planned each year through 2032. That's all I have for now. Back to you, Sunny.
0: All right, Chunong, thank you for the latest on Nuri's fifth launch into space. Here on the home ground, the EJML administration's response to a North Korean landmine blast in the DMZ came under intense scrutiny as lawmakers placed it at the center of this year's parliamentary audits of the Defense and Unification Ministries. Our correspondent Kim Do-yeon reports.
7: The mine explosion near the military demarcation line took center stage during Wednesday's parliamentary audits. The Defense and Unification Ministries were questioned at the same time at different venues. The two ministers struck different tones, but together they showed the Lee Jae-myung administration's two-track stance. firm on the military front while keeping channels open on the unification front. At the Defense Ministry audit, Minister Kang Shin-chul said North Korea was caught off guard by Seoul's response of removing North Korean mines south of the MDL on Monday.
8: They must have been quite taken aback by our response. We are also paying attention to the position announced by the North's foreign ministry. The military will continue to respond firmly to any threat to our security.
7: This comes as North's foreign ministry responded a day later than usual, continuously calling the incident a hoax and denying responsibility. Opposition lawmakers called the response too weak. Kang said more steps are under review. Meanwhile, Unification Minister Jeong Dong-young said the intent behind the blast is still being verified. He pointed instead to the scale of the problem. More than 2 million mines are buried in the DMZ on both sides.
9: They say it would take 100 to 200 years to remove all the mines that have been laid. This is the grave reality we live in. I believe good politics is not about stoking hatred and hostility. It is about putting our heads together on how to turn conflict and hostility into reconciliation and cooperation.
7: The blast on September 21st seriously injured South Korean soldiers. A probe with the UN command found North Korea laid the mines south of the military demarcation line. Seoul has since demanded an apology and vowed to keep removing the mines. Kim Do-yeon, Arirang News.
0: Also on the local front, hackers reportedly adopted a Chinese AI tool in a series of cyber attacks against South Korean banks in recent days. Our Hong Seo-jung has the latest.
10: Recent cyber attacks targeting South Korean banks appear to have involved the Chinese cybersecurity tool, Artex AI. According to the Wall Street Journal on Tuesday, the open-source AI agent developed by Chinese cybersecurity engineer Li Puhua was involved in the attack. The tool was originally developed for cybersecurity purposes, including detecting vulnerabilities in organizations' networks. The agent itself is not an AI model. Instead, it draws on AI models such as OpenAI's GPT and Anthropic's Claude to deliver its services. Because the tool is freely available, attackers appear to have exploited its accessibility and modified it for malicious use. So far, the attacks have been traced to more than 2,000 internet addresses across roughly 1,000 countries. With the perpetrators yet to be identified, the investigators are calling for international cooperation. As the response against the attacks, the government requested banks to harden their cybersecurity. President Lee Jae-myung said at a cabinet meeting that speed is of the essence. On the same day, a cybersecurity intelligence company, Oasis Security, said two large churches have also been exposed to cyber attacks. The churches targeted in cyber attacks were Yeouido Full Gospel Church and Sarang Church, both located in Seoul. Up to 1 million records of church members, as well as donation and accounting data, have been leaked. Hong Seo-jung, Arirang News.
0: In other news now, AMD CEO Lee Seo-soo is here in South Korea to sit down with South Korean chipmakers. Among them are senior executives from Samsung Electronics to address deeper cooperation on AI chips. Samsung already supplies advanced memory chips for AMD's AI processors and has been named the main supplier of HBM4 for its next generation lineup. Attention is also on whether Samsung will win a deal to manufacture AMD's next generation chips. Earlier on this Wednesday, Soo met with SK Hynix CEO Kwak No-jung amid speculation over whether they will form a new HBM4 partnership. Also ahead of this agenda, Soo sat down with several Korean AI chip firms with the Science Ministry here as she announced plans to hire hundreds of AI researchers in South Korea. And major foreign investment banks are raising their growth forecasts for the South Korean economy. According to the Korea Center for International Finance, 8 major investment banks raised Korea's real GDP growth outlook for this year to an average of 3.5%. Also, with the stronger than expected semiconductor cycle to continue to power exports throughout next year, the banks have also raised their 2027 growth outlook for South Korea to an average of 2.8%, just below the Bank of Korea's projection of 2.9%. U.S. President Donald Trump is putting allies and adversaries alike on notice, saying South Korea must pay a price for lower tariffs, while sparking outrage for suggesting Iran could, quote, take out L.A. or San Diego. Our Lee Sung-jae explains.
11: U.S. President Donald Trump has again stressed that South Korea must pay a price in return for lower U.S. tariffs. Speaking Tuesday at the Sparrows Point shipyard in Maryland, Trump said South Korea had committed $150 billion to the United States, with the money going toward the U.S. shipping industry. Trump said Seoul wanted lower tariffs and that he told South Korea that they must pay in order to do so. The $150 billion represents the shipbuilding portion of South Korea's broader $350 billion U.S. investment commitment under the terms of a bilateral trade agreement. The remaining $200 billion is designated for strategic investment projects, including a gas-fired power plant in Texas. The two countries are also discussing 8 larger-scale nuclear reactors and the Alaska LNG project. Trump has pushed Seoul particularly hard on the roughly $50 billion Alaska LNG project. South Korean officials, however, have stressed that no final investment decision has been made and that participation will depend on the project's commercial viability. Meanwhile, Trump is facing criticism over comments made during a campaign rally in Nebraska on Monday. While defending higher prices linked to the war with Iran as a small price to pay for keeping the United States safe, Trump said Iran could take out a city before adding Tehran could take out 2 California cities.
12: I want to see a tremendous victory. You want to see a tremendous victory because it verifies all the things we did. And again, remember, with the war, it's just artificial. It's a little bit high. It's a small price to pay for keeping the world safe, keeping our country safe. They can take out a city. Let him take out Los Angeles. Let him take out San Diego.
11: California Governor Gavin Newsom and the mayors of both cities quickly condemned the remarks. The White House later said Trump had been misunderstood. White House Communications Director Stephen Chung said the president was not suggesting Iran should attack American cities, but was arguing that U.S. actions were intended to prevent Iran from ever gaining the capability to do so. Lee Sung-jae, Arirang News.
0: Meanwhile, over in the Middle East, Saudi Arabia has announced 3 casualties following the latest attacks on its airport since renewed fighting with Yemen's Houthi rebels. Our Ian Jin reports.
13: On Tuesday, Saudi Arabia's General Authority of Civil Aviation said in a statement that 3 people were injured in Monday's attacks that targeted 2 of the country's airports. King Abdullah bin Abdulaziz International Airport in Jazan and Najran International Airport, both located in the south of the country. The report said 3 people with minor injuries were taken to the hospital for treatment and that the sites suffered material damage. While the statement did not identify who the attacks were carried out by, Yemen's Houthi rebels announced on Monday that they had fired missiles and drones across Saudi Arabia. And they also claimed attacks on King Khalid International Airport in Riyadh and Abha Airport, as well as military sites and an Aramco refinery in Rabigh, a city where South Korean companies operate. This comes as Yemeni officials said on Monday that the Saudi-backed Yemeni forces recaptured several key areas around the strategic Bab al-Mandeb Strait from the Iran-backed Houthi rebels. The crucial town of Dubab, just north of the strait, a vital shipping route that connects the Red Sea with the Gulf of Aden, was reclaimed from the rebels. The military coalition backed by Saudi Arabia has supported the internationally recognized government of Yemen against the Iran-backed Houthi rebels since March 2015, after the group gained control of the capital Sana'a in 2014. Lee Eun-jin, Arirang News.
0: Korea's southern port city of Busan has rolled out the red carpet for 10 days of its annual global film festival, which marks its 31st edition this year. Our Lee Si-hoo reports from the ground.
14: For 2 weeks,
13: weeks, the coastal city of Busan has been turned into a glittering hub of global cinema. On Tuesday evening, the 31st Busan International Film Festival kicked off, welcoming local stars and international guests to the red carpet.
14: This year's festival runs for 10 days through October 15th. They're screening more than 310 films from around the world, the biggest lineup to date.
13: Pachinko actress Kim Mina led through the night as the official host. Director Kim Jong-gwan's The Table, Night and Day screened as the official opening film. And a very special international honor, Busan's very own Asian Filmmaker of the Year award went to screen icon Michelle Yeoh. Yeoh told the crowd about the profound impact of cross-cultural storytelling. During the rest of the festival, filmmakers will open up about their craft through conversations with fans.
15: I'm so excited for looking for Korean movies. They always have like so complex characters and so dramas.
16: I've been coming since 2002, and it's always full of surprises. You never know what you're going to see, some films that maybe you'll never see again in your life, or some films that you'll see before they become huge. And just getting to appreciate Korean and world cinema is always great.
13: Open-air events, outdoor screenings, and intimate master classes with top filmmakers will fill the days ahead. This year's event also comes with a milestone. For the first time, Busan has officially gained accreditation from the International Federation of Film Producers Associations, joining the ranks of the world's A-list film festivals like Cannes and Berlin. And the winner of the top prize, the Busan Award, will now receive direct eligibility to be considered for the Academy Award for Best International Feature Film. Lee Si-woo, Arirang News, Busan.
0: Staying in Busan, director Kim Jong-gwan's quiet film about fleeting encounters opened this year's Busan International Film Festival, and our Cho Young-eun shares its significance. Do take a listen.
17: Welcoming film enthusiasts from around the world, the Busan International Film Festival is showcasing a wide range of stories on the silver screen. The series festival opened with director Kim Jong-gwan's The Table, Day and Night.
18: Within the same space, countless stories are exchanged. Those stories can come together to become a letter, a novel, a film, or even a much bigger wave. Watching this film made me think that perhaps we have been too focused on turning only major events into stories.
17: According to organizers, one of the key considerations in selecting an opening film is whether it can appeal to a broad audience and be fully enjoyed by the viewers. Following a series of conversations between different characters in one cafe, the film captures the subtle emotions in these moments. Known for his intimate and delicate portrayal of everyday relationships, director Kim Jong-gwan explains his thoughts in capturing these seemingly ordinary moments and the stories that lie beyond the screen.
19: I think the film deals with stories that are very contemporary and relevant to the present. Even when people come from different cultures and speak different languages, they can still relate to what they see in the film. I find that fascinating. I feel the same way myself. When I watch films from other cultures, even though the people in them come from completely different backgrounds, I sometimes find myself becoming deeply immersed in their lives and identifying with them.
17: Director Kim Jong-gwan hopes the film will encourage the audience to find their own meaning in those fleeting moments and continue the conversation even after leaving their seats. With the opening film setting the stage with its artisanal tone, the 31st Busan International Film Festival is now underway, with more stories to unfold throughout the week. Cho Young-eun, Arirang News, Busan.
0: And back here in Capital Seoul, the future is looking to move beyond the screen and into everyday life, with robots taking on routine tasks as AI increasingly learning to serve people on their own terms. Our Shin Seo-eun files this report.
20: A vehicle pulls up without anyone behind the wheel. To cut travel time, an aircraft takes passengers across the city above the traffic. This is how we might imagine getting around in a future Seoul.
21: As AI advances, its benefits must reach everyone. We want Seoul to be a city where anyone can learn and use AI to pursue new opportunities without technology becoming a barrier in everyday life.
20: At the core, the Seoul Station showroom offers a glimpse into urban data and vital public services with some features already in use today. Autonomous buses operating in the Cheonggyecheon area aim to ease drivers' workloads with services expected to expand across heat island areas. To reduce the risk of entering hazardous areas, a remote driving simulator shows how operators can steer vehicles over a 5G connection. The prospect of easier mobility also extends to the subway for people who have difficulty getting around, as sensor-based technology helps them navigate independently and increase their ability to engage with society. For older adults and people living alone, a robot's encouragement can break the silence at home and even help identify potential health concerns.
2: And we'll be doing a project on how AI can be used in solving like social issues in different ASEAN countries. So for me, like coming into this event, I think my understanding of AI is very limited to like generative AI. Like it's much more than just doing tasks quickly.
20: AI can also bring a personal touch to the moments we capture, as an AI piano reads a visitor's facial expressions and turns them into a personalized musical composition. Elsewhere, AI-based robots can turn a simple photo into a customized portrait based on each visitor's features for a digital keepsake to take home. As urban life shifts, the Robotics and AI Institute's executive director says artistic creativity should help shape the future of physical AI alongside engineering expertise.
3: Whether on the road or at home, AI and robots are reshaping daily life, making routine tasks easier to free up time for what matters. Here, Seoul is taking those advancements global to make more smarter and livable societies. Shin So-eun, Arirang News.
22: This is the world now. In the United States, Cornell University on Tuesday has hired a former senior Justice Department lawyer to review how it handled the student's claim that she was gang-raped at a fraternity party. Sally Yates, who was Deputy U.S. Attorney General from 2015 to 2017, will examine how the university responds to sexual assault allegations. This comes after a former student said several fraternity members assaulted her in October 2024. She has sued the university, saying it failed to investigate properly. Cornell defends its response. It had expelled some of those involved, and no criminal charges were brought. Students rallied on Monday demanding stronger action against sexual violence on campus. In France, more than 250,000 people marched on Tuesday across the country in the biggest day yet of protests over conditions in high schools, protesting over understaffing, underfunding, and crumbling school buildings. Teachers and parents joined the students in dozens of cities. Riot police fired tear gas and water cannons at violent people were arrested. French Prime Minister Sébastien Lecornu told lawmakers at least 215 teenagers and 85 school staff have been injured so far in the protests, calling it the heaviest toll on schools in decades. In Nigeria, a military plane flying from Benin City to Lagos crashed on Monday in the southwestern state of Ondo, killing all 25 people on board. The Air Force says the plane carried 5 crew and 20 passengers. The aviation minister had initially put the toll at 32. President Bola Tinubu ordered an investigation and declared 3 days of national mourning for one of the country's deadliest air disasters in recent years. Chu Ji-hyun, Arirang News.
23: We've been enjoying clear, beautiful fall weather with chilly mornings and warmer afternoons. Temperatures will stay near or slightly below average through tomorrow morning. Even though it's such a great time of the year to get outside and enjoy a walk, we're looking at some pretty large day-to-night temperature swings across most of the country. So you want to dress in layers and keep a light jacket handy, especially during the chilly morning and evening hours. As for temperatures, Seoul will start the today at 12 degrees Celsius, Chuncheon 7 and Daegu 11 degrees, Danbei Jeju 26 degrees. Even through the upcoming Hunger Day holiday, we're not looking at any significant rain with big temperature swings continuing. Now here's a look at the weather around the world.

It is not extravagant. It isn't even symmetrical. And yet, why does it remind us of the moon? This is the white porcelain we now know so well, the moon jar. Stripped of all decoration with its milky glaze, its imperfect rounded curves and proportions resemble a full moon hanging in the night sky. Or perhaps it is the familiar name moon jar that leads us to think of the moon. But did you know it once had a different name? In the Joseon era, this jar was simply called baekhang, meaning a white jar, or baekdaehang, a large white jar. So how did this simple white jar come to be seen as the moon? The master of abstract art Kim Hwan-gi was so fond of white porcelain that he even collected it. According to a memoir written by an antique dealer he frequented, it was after Korea's national liberation that Kim Hwan-gi began collecting ceramics, and he grew particularly fond of one white jar, naming it the moon jar. It was his close friend Choi Sun-woo, former director of the National Museum of Korea, who popularized the name. Through a newspaper column, he formally used the term moon jar, and it has since become the accepted name for this cultural heritage. The moon jar, like an old friend, comforting, like a mother's embrace, warm and gentle. What moon lingers in your heart tonight?

As homegrown space rocket Nuri proves increasingly reliable, South Korea is asking whether it can turn space from a technological achievement into a tangible industry, a diplomatic asset, and a pillar of national security.

0: Hello and welcome to Wednesday's edition of Press Perspective for October 7th here in Seoul. I'm Min Sun Hee. South Korea has successfully put its homegrown Nuri space rocket into orbit for the fifth time. But the bigger question now is what Seoul can build on that success. To answer this question and many more, I have Stephen Borok with Japanese weekly news magazine Nikkei Asia here in the studio. Stephen, welcome back.
1: Nice to see you.
0: I also have freelance journalist Rafael Rashid with us. Rafael, it's great to have you here.
2: Thank you for having me.
0: Right, so Stephen, we start with you. This is Nuri's fifth launch. What does today's success tell us that its earlier launches did not?
1: My understanding is that, you know, as you laid out, Sunny, the earlier launches just demonstrated its ability to successfully reach orbit and successfully have contact with authorities on the ground. But this was the first time that it was able to put multiple satellites up as kind of like a cluster satellites. And I think once they were up there, they performed what's called a collision avoidance maneuver. So just speaking in very layman's terms, since I'm very much a layman here myself, this is just the ability to put them into the proper place and have them not interfere with each other or collide with each other, and then be able to carry out whatever kind of information gathering purpose they have. And so I read one assessment in a science publication that described this as a key capability needed to launch and operate satellite constellations. This is, you're not just putting out one and having it orbit all on its own, but putting out a bunch that can all have kind of different mandates and be put there for different purposes. And so it seems to me like it's an important step towards broadening what this technology can do and expanding on, you know, the kind of information that it can gather. And it seems like it's going to be taken by the people who observe this kind of industry as a pretty important step forward.
0: Right, Rafael, as Stephen mentioned, a total of 15 satellites went up today, including one by the city of Daejeon, which made quite a bit of headlines even prior to the actual launch. Do tell us why.
2: Yeah, so the 15 satellites went up, which is, again, as Stephen said, it is the biggest number that Nuri has actually carried. 14 kind of deployed successfully. One of them that's been grabbing quite a lot of attention is the Daejeon Sat-1. It's a kind of 16-unit CubeSat, basically this mini satellite. It weighs about 23 kilos, and it was the final satellite to be ejected before the kind of the rocket shot down. I think what makes it, you know, quite interesting, quite notable, is who built it. This is the first satellite in Korea led by a city government, and it was built by local companies. So we have five Daejeon firms worked on it for about, I think it was 2.5 years maybe. There was StepLab that did the systems integration. We had CSC built the optical camera, and then others also supplied space-grade memory, the power system, and a ground station and control. So the whole lot, essentially, you know, it's homegrown, especially from

0: kind of using the data, compile it and use it for its, and it's not pointing towards Earth, it's actually pointing towards the satellite itself, so that it can basically photograph its own solar panels kind of deploying. And so the companies that built this essentially are saying it's a kind of selfie camera on board on this satellite. So I think, you know, overall, you know, these are small companies that got together, and I think the flight itself was probably the most important part. And of course, now the images will come out. That's, you know, of course, very positive news, but in a way, it's a byproduct. It's now up there. I think that's the main point.
1: Right, indeed. Stephen, Presi Jimyoung has been seeking space partnerships on his overseas trips, including one with Brazil. Do you suppose a successful NURI launch now gives South Korea something more tangible to bring to those partnerships?
2: Well, the previous four launches probably brought something pretty tangible, but, you know, as we've been saying, this is a step forward, and this is a kind of more advanced, more sophisticated version of the NURI that we'd seen before today. Lee, like all South Korean presidents, I think when he travels, is doing everything he can to promote South Korea's industries, and there's quite a lot of them at this point. There's a lot of areas where South Korea has established a kind of foothold and then used its own developments here as a way of selling it as an exporter, and, you know, kind of using its diplomatic networks to kind of try to convince countries that they can purchase some of this stuff, and they can not only just be a passive consumer of these goods, but they can use it to seed their own domestic industries and follow a kind of developmental path as South Korea has. I see no reason why space will not be another one of these industries, like manufacturing, semiconductors, defense, beauty products, and all the rest. So this very much fits in with the kind of approach to foreign policy that Lee has taken throughout his term. And I think that, you know, I'm sure that the public relations mechanisms of the Korean space industry are very pleased with today's results, because I think they do believe that it would give them a kind of leg up in their communications with a growing sort of a country with a growing middle class like Brazil, and with ambitions to take on more things like space exploration. So yeah, definitely, again, another move in a positive direction, not just scientifically, but economically.
1: Right. And staying with this, Rafael, the UK, it has a strong commercial space industry and, of course, an existing partnership with South Korea. What could British companies bring to South Korea's space ambitions, and what could they perhaps gain in return, do you think?
0: Yeah, you know, I think perhaps if I start by the latter part of your question, what can the Britain, UK learn from Korea? Actually, there was an interesting commentary published by RAND Europe asking, yeah, not what Britain could do for Korea, but what Britain might learn from Korea. And their argument is essentially about commitment. South Korea has pledged 100 trillion won, about $72 billion to space industry by, I think it's 2045. That averages around five times Korea's previous space budget and around 4.5 times what the UK Space Agency spends. They also point out that Britain puts about 3/4 of its space budget towards the European Space Agency. That, of course, buys access for the UK to projects that it might not be able to fund by itself. But at the same time, I guess it leaves the UK kind of exposed to maybe European politics, especially after Brexit. But I think Korea's model is different. This is a national program plus targeted bilateral partnerships with, of course, different countries around the world. So I guess, you know, what could Britain bring? I guess if we go back in the past, look at what happened. Korea's first satellite, the KSAT-1, it was in the early 90s. That was built with the University of Surrey, and Korea's own government. Also, they still cite this example as kind of where it all began. Britain also hasn't necessarily completed, or, you know, these big kind of rocket projects, so to speak. the UK has more or less focused on these kind of small satellites and, of course, the services layer that goes around them. So we have ground stations, data analytics, space

0: insurance finance markets, and these are all largely centered around London. So I think Korea offers back what Britain maybe lacks, or at least you know, they're still building on this. So a working launcher, an industrial base that surrounds the industry. So I think you know, overall both sides can learn from one another.
1: Right, and speak about learning from one another, Stephen. Canada, it's also looking at developing its launch capability. Do you suppose South Korea and Canada perhaps could work together on rockets and launches rather than simply compete?
2: Well, this is making me feel like I should have brushed up on what I learned as a schoolboy about the Canadarm, which was this very, at least in Canada, was very famous remote shuttle manipulator that served on NASA missions. So space is one area where, like a lot of things in Canada, kind of exists in the shadow of the much larger and like much more advanced space program in the US. So I think for a long time, kind of the ambition of Canadian space industry was usually to be applied on NASA missions, which is what Canadarm was. And it was it was one of those things that, like, you know, there would be TV commercials like citing this as a proud achievement in Canadian history. So when it comes to collaborating with Korea, the two sides recently signed a memorandum of understanding, which had a lot to do with low Earth orbit satellites. And I think a big part of the dynamic there is that South Korea has some quite advanced satellite manufacturing technology and a production capacity here that Canada lacks, and that Canada would maybe look to take part in, or it's kind of partner and sort of leverage South Korea's expertise in that area, whereas Canada has a fairly robust space robotics history and infrastructure. And I think the two sides are likely to be able to find some kind of common ground there. And we'll see where this MOU goes. But, you know, there's a pretty cordial and cooperative bilateral relationship there. So no reason that they can't move forward.
1: And speaking about the relationship, Canada and South Korea, they have what's called a space security dialogue in the works, reportedly. How much of what we saw today is about business, and how much of it is about security, do you think?
2: Well, that's an interesting question. I mean, I think the short answer is that it's both. I mean, national security has always had a kind of commercial component. I mean, as long as this sort of foundation of national security is deploying these very advanced forms of technology, these machines that cost a lot of money, there's going to be a strong commercial dimension to it. But also this is all driven, or at least it all should be driven by, you know, real national security concerns. I think that one area of space exploration in the space industry that's going to become even more important is just the like so many industries, is just the gathering of data. You know, so in reading a little bit about the South Korean and Canadian partnership, I have to assume that, like, the emphasis on low Earth orbit is aimed at capturing very detailed and, like, very up to the moment pictures and information about what's happening on the ground. That data can then be fed into AI models that can really quickly analyze and really quickly draw conclusions about how best to improve infrastructure, how best to improve traffic and allocation of energy resources, and all the rest. So the relationship between, you know, commerce and national security, like I said, is a very old one, and sometimes the injection of market incentives can distort the needs to provide national security. You know, you could end up with politicians having perhaps too close relations with the arms industry, and perhaps, you know, manufacturing things that are not necessarily in according to the national security needs of the country, but because there's a profit incentive. I won't give any specific examples, but, you know, there's plenty out there. So, but I think that, you know, as long as we have responsible leadership, and I think the South Korean government is endeavoring to do this, to meet the country's national security needs, but also leverage this expertise and this production capacity as an opportunity to create jobs and to create growth, and to have this not just be the meeting of a need, but the creating of a kind of virtuous cycle.
1: Right, and speaking about growth, Rafael, we keep hearing that space, it's going to be South Korea's next growth engine. Where do you suppose is the real money? Is it in perhaps selling the data that Stephen was talking about, or is it in manufacturing satellites, or perhaps launching rockets? What can you tell us?
0: Yeah, I mean, I think you've partly answered the question. I think it's a combination. I mean, I guess if we just look at the numbers, Korea's domestic space industry, it was worth around 3 trillion won in 2023. And production essentially was flat between 2023 and 2024. And exports also halved from $550 million to around $280 million. The head of Korea's space agency, or Tae-seok, he actually said just the other day, Korea has about 0.7% of the global aerospace market, and that the target is 3% by 2035. So, you know, where's the money? If we look at the Nuri launch, for example, a Nuri launch costs somewhere around plus or minus $80 million. And then it delivers a payload at roughly $24,000 per kilo. If we look at, say, competitors, a reusable Falcon 9 does the same thing for about $2,700. We know that Hanwha wants to halve Nuri's price to around $40 million by 2032. But even if they achieve that, it still would sit above SpaceX's kind of list price. And also in May this year, Korea put one of its own satellites on a Falcon 9, specifically kind of ride-sharing, kind of piggy ride on the Falcon 9. And I think that slot costs around like $5 million. So, you know, when we look at all of this, Korea has spent around a substantial amount on Nuri since 2010. So kind of coming back to what Stephen was mentioning and yourself, I think manufacturing satellites could be one of the better businesses for Korea to be going into, especially Korea has real strengths there. And of course, another venue would be this kind of data. So of course, satellite data and services built on top of that, whether it's imagery, analytics, even these days, AI reading of these pictures that we're getting back, maybe selling it back into industries such as agriculture, insurance, shipping, disaster management, and whatnot. And actually, Korea is drafting a satellite utilization law precisely to push that along. So I think there's maybe one more thing that we need to, of course, mention is, you know, of course, Korea is world class at things like semiconductors, batteries, advanced materials. So I think kind of maybe if they can kind of qualify that for the kind of space industry, I think that will definitely be certainly a way for the industry locally to grow. So, you know, I think it's mainly about existing export industries and kind of shifting towards, at least in part, towards space that will be kind of maybe higher margin rather than just these kind of very expensive launches. So, yeah, I think it's kind of pivoting rather than building a new industry from scratch because Korea is still a little bit of a latecomer when it comes to this big space industry.
1: Right. Stephen, keeping in mind what Rafael has said, once South Korea manages perhaps to make these launches a bit more affordable and of course continue to make them successful, what do you suppose is the next big test? Is it a reusable rocket or a lunar mission?
2: I think it's both of those. I mean, my understanding is that the Nuri is launched and then it sort of floats down and it eventually just burns up in the Earth's atmosphere. The another advance would be to have one that could be used more than that. And then after that, it was literally and metaphorically going to the moon. So looking online, I saw one assessment that there's a kind of long-term goal for Korea to be able to carry out a moon mission by 2030. That would mark a very big step forward. And then I'm not exactly sure of like what the scientific objectives are of moon missions at this point, like how much of this is just aimed at Korea being able to develop technology that's already in use by other countries, or if there's some kind of novel application for that. I would think that if I was inside the government, I would think that they would, for a lot of this to go forward, I would imagine that there's like a kind of understanding that they would also want to be demonstrating to the public the commercial potential of this, that like this is not just a space program that's built on national prestige or built on, you know, this a simple pursuit of human achievement, but like this is an industry, this is going to create jobs, this is like a wise investment of tax dollars that will have a kind of long-term benefit in material terms. And, you know, that should be fairly easy to demonstrate, you know, as we've seen with the memorandums of understanding with Brazil and with Canada. There's a growing number of countries that want to compete in space and want to have their own sources of data, you know, as we've been discussing. They might want, there might be a privacy concern or a, you know, an autonomy concern in having your own satellites that can feed you your own data about shipping, about weather, about any number of things. So I think there's no reason to believe that the future is not bright
1: for South Korea.
2: Yeah.
1: Speaking about the competition, Rafael, do you suppose today's launch makes South Korea a more consequential space power in the eyes of the US and China, which I believe is also planning a launch this week?
0: Yeah, I mean, I think incrementally, yes. And the reason is, as kind of Stephen has alluded to, this kind of a constellation rather than the rocket itself. Up until now, Korea has been launching one satellite at a time, but today there were five, there's going to be, I think, another five on the sixth launch in, I believe, 2027. And then once all of these satellites are up there looking down, Korea will be able to image the peninsula, I think, at least three times a day and then be able to revisit kind of the past 24 hours. Of course, competition does already exist, and there is, you know, there are a lot of companies competing out there and countries. What I guess is different is that this is Korean-built, Korean-launched, Korean-controlled, with no kind of foreign provider in the chain. So I guess from, say, Washington's point of view, I think Korea's efforts would be seen as quite useful. Basically, they're generating their own data and intelligence and whatnot without having to rely on, say, American assets. I guess from Tokyo and Beijing's point of view, this is maybe a bit different because capability is capability regardless of the label. Korea's own space agency is explicit that these satellites also serve a national security as well as disaster response. And nobody in the region reads this purely as a kind of civil kind of endeavor. Overall, I think Korea is now a country that can be like maybe a partner rather than a customer.
1: Right, indeed. All right, on that note, we'll end today's talk. Rafael, as always, thank you so much for your time and your thoughts.
0: Thank you very much.
1: Stephen, thank you very much for your insights.
2: Thank you.
1: Right, that ends Press Perspective for today. As always, thank you for watching. See you same time tomorrow.

nightsticks illuminating the night sky, and the fan sing-alongs around the world that transcend language barriers have now become a unique cultural phenomenon in the global music industry. With sophisticated beats and dynamic performances, K-pop has captured the eyes and ears of people around the world. Beyond music, K-pop has become passion crosses borders, leading the world toward Korea. This impact continued into Korean dramas and films, where unique storytelling and deep emotional resonance gained global recognition. And the trends created by Korea are now becoming part of the lifestyles of people around the world.

which embraces natural beauty and effortless-looking skin, has even transformed global makeup trends. Korean beauty care has grown beyond simple makeup techniques, becoming a holistic self-care culture and a force driving global beauty trends. 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

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Take pictures and shake hands. And write your name vertically, not horizontally, in the guestbook. Step 2. Or ship shibol. 50,001, 100,001, 150,001. Cash gifts are given in these units. Decide on the amount based on your relationship. 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Step 3. Wedding etiquette. Fill up the front row. Guests have 3 duties to fulfill: clapping, cheering, and taking pictures. Step 4. Dining. Take off your jacket. This will be your seat from now on. Start with the not your everyday delicacies. Kobe chip. Yes, bossa. Yes, chili shrimps. Definitely yes. Kimbap. Yeah, only if you can't live without it. No need to pile up food. You have more than one opportunity. Did you survive the wedding? Wait, did someone catch your eye? What are you waiting for? You're looking fine today.

0: While a bustling big city might look rather ordinary, a chemist sees the cityscape differently. When chemists observe a city in which energy is created through reactions between substances, they are seeing theories from Chemistry 101 in action. As civilization becomes more prosperous, raw elements become moneymakers, and elements that could provide clean energy are needed. It's chemistry unfolding before our eyes.
1: 화학자 이준석입니다. 이 다큐멘터리는 화학에 대한 이야기입니다. 우리의 삶이 어떻게 화학과 이어져 있는지에 대한 이야기죠.

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Beyond the Olympic stage, passion comes alive. Taekwondo One is becoming a global sports tourism destination. Every day, we write a new chapter of harmony. The spirit of Korea meets the boundless energy of K-pop. No longer just a sport, Taekwondo has become a driving force of K-culture, sharing Korea's spirit and style with the world. Kicks in rhythm, precision in every beat. Through the powerful movements of Taekwondo, we become one. Taekwondo, humanity's most dynamic icon, continues to prove its limitless potential to the world. Where curious footsteps pause, the vibrant spirit of Taekwondo fills the air. Inner strength, respect for others. Now a familiar part of everyday life, Taekwondo has become a celebration shared worldwide. A beautiful culture united through Ye, the spirit of respect. Connecting heart to heart. This is the world Taekwondo creates. We now strive to safeguard Taekwondo's community training culture as a treasured heritage for all humanity. The pride of Korea, Taekwondo.

0: drawing more fans from all over the world. Local consumer prices continue to hover at the 2% since rate in April. Training the robots to allow the visually impaired the chance to better indulge in cultural experiences. Like the number of hybrid cars are registered in South Korea surpassed 2 million units locally developed Yuri Rocket.
1: For thousands of years, one breath has endured. More than a martial art, it is the Korean way of life. Taekwondo, connecting the world. Smarter than ever, Taekwondo leaps toward a new future, connecting the world through a single movement. The spirit of Korea meets the boundless energy of K-pop. No longer just a sport, Taekwondo is at the heart of K-culture, bringing Korea's spirit to the world. A beautiful culture, connecting heart to heart. We now strive to safeguard Taekwondo's community training culture as a treasured heritage for all humanity. The pride of Korea, Taekwondo.

0: South Korea's homegrown Nuri rocket has successfully completed its fifth launch, further proving its reliability as the government plans annual launches through 2032. South Korea is going all in on its green transition, unveiling a massive investment plan aimed at cutting emissions while turning the clean energy shift into a new engine of economic growth. The Busan International Film Festival is putting Asian cinema firmly in the global spotlight, honoring pioneers like Michelle Yeoh while cementing its status among the world's leading film festivals. We begin tonight with the fifth successful launch of South Korea's homegrown Nuri rocket. This latest mission marks a major step forward, demonstrating Nuri's ability to precisely deploy multiple satellites into their designated orbit. Our Kim Jun-hong was at the Naro Space Center to witness that historic launch.
1: 3, 2, engine 저하.
2: The Nuri rocket soared into the sky on Wednesday for its fifth mission, marking yet another successful launch. Nuri completed its roughly 25-minute flight as planned, and the Korea Aerospace Administration later declared the launch a success.
3: Nuri has successfully completed its fifth launch mission. The rocket lifted off from the Naro Space Center at 12:25 p.m. today, and all stages of the flight went as planned, including stage and fairing separation. Flight data showed that Nuri successfully entered its target sun-synchronous orbit.
2: Nuri successfully deployed 14 satellites, 5 NEONSATs and 9 CubeSats, into their target orbits. Initial contact has now been confirmed with all 5 NEONSATs through ground stations in Antarctica and the Arctic. Contact with all 5 was completed by 5:52 p.m. Hundreds of people gathered at a nearby observation site, cheering and applauding as Nuri lifted off.
4: So, I've been a space fan for several years, but living in Korea, there wasn't a lot of opportunities to visit rocket launches, and so when I found out that Nuri Ho 5 was going to be launching only like a few hours from my house, I was super excited, and so
5: I want to see the rocket. I am so excited to see rocket.
6: It was really amazing to see the rocket I'd only seen on the news up close. I was also really surprised by how loud it was when it lifted off.
7: My dad put me on his shoulders so I could see it from up high. It was really amazing to actually see the rocket fly into space.
2: Wednesday's success marks Nuri's fourth straight successful mission. It also showed Nuri's growing ability to carry multiple satellites using a new separation system and procedures designed to prevent collisions. The private sector also played a bigger role, with Hanwha Aerospace expanding its participation in launch operations. Nuri's sixth launch is set for the second half of next year. More launches will follow each year through 2032 as Korea moves toward privately led launch services. Kim Jun-ho, Arirang News, Gohung.
0: Korea is betting big on its green transition with a new public-private investment plan worth more than $900 billion. The government says the plan will help tackle climate change while creating new sources of economic growth and jobs. Our Blue House correspondent Song Yu-jin has more.
8: As climate change brings more extreme weather and puts lives at risk, President Lee Jae-myung says going green is no longer just an environmental goal.
9: 녹색 전환을 선제적으로 추진하는 것은 국제 경쟁력을 확보하면서 동시에 기후 위기로부터 국민의 삶과 터전을 지키는 확실한 미래 전략이기도 합니다.
8: To drive that transition, the government on Wednesday unveiled an investment plan worth 1,000 trillion won, or $747 billion, through 2035. A major focus will be helping some of Korea's biggest carbon-emitting industries develop cleaner technologies. Steel is one of the first targets, accounting for about 15% of the country's carbon emissions. The government aims to commercialize hydrogen-based steelmaking by 2037 and expand the production of high-grade, low-carbon steel.
10: To make green steel more competitive, we will work to bring down hydrogen costs by creating clean hydrogen production hubs and finding ways to provide companies with a stable supply of affordable electricity when they invest. We will also create a market for low-carbon steel through certification and public procurement.
8: Another 220 trillion won is expected to come from the private sector. Under what the government calls the KGX Signature Project, major companies including Samsung Electronics, SK Hynix, and LG Electronics will invest in 10 projects across four areas: power, industry, transportation, and buildings. To encourage that investment, the government plans tax incentives for designated key green industries such as solar power, wind energy, and batteries. Companies with critical green technologies will also benefit from faster approvals and broader access to regulatory sandboxes.
11: This strategy brings together large-scale government investment, infrastructure, support measures, and regulatory changes in a single package. It is a commitment by the government to share that investment risk with businesses. On behalf of the business community, I sincerely thank the government.
8: The plan follows President Yi's speech at the UN General Assembly last month, where he pledged to accelerate Korea's green transition. Song Yujin, Arirang News.
0: A Chinese-developed AI tool is suspected of being used in a wave of cyber attacks on South Korean financial firms, exposing the personal data of nearly 70,000 people. Our Hong Seo-jung tells us more.
12: Recent cyber attacks targeting South Korean banks appear to have involved the Chinese cybersecurity tool, Artex AI. According to the Wall Street Journal on Tuesday, the open-source AI agent developed by Chinese cybersecurity engineer Li Puhua was involved in the attack. The tool was originally developed for cybersecurity purposes, including detecting vulnerabilities in organizations' networks. The agent itself is not an AI model. Instead, it draws on AI models such as OpenAI's GPT and Anthropic's Claude to deliver its services. Because the tool is freely available, attackers appear to have exploited its accessibility and modified it for malicious use. So far, the attacks have been traced to more than 2,000 internet addresses across roughly 1,000 countries. With the perpetrators yet to be identified, the investigators are calling for international cooperation. As the response against the attacks, the government requested banks to harden their cybersecurity. President Lee Jae-myung said at a cabinet meeting,

0: The speed is of the essence. On the same day, a cybersecurity intelligence company, Oasis Security, said two large churches have also been exposed to cyber attacks. The churches targeted in cyber attacks were Yeouido Full Gospel Church and Sarang Church, both located in Seoul. Up to 1 million records of church members, as well as donation and accounting data, have been leaked. Hong Seo-jung, Arirang News.
1: Surplus funds of Korean companies hit a record high in the second quarter of this year on the back of booming chip exports. According to the Bank of Korea on Wednesday, net fund investment by non-financial corporations reached over 50 billion U.S. dollars in the April to June period, up from 15.6 billion dollars in the first quarter and the highest since 2009. A net profit at listed firms jumped by about $58.5 billion, led by chip makers such as Samsung Electronics and SK Hynix. Now, households pulled $17.5 billion out of bank deposits, while their investment in domestic stocks and funds hit record highs of $50.4 billion and $26.7 billion, respectively. And the Korea Grand Festival, a nationwide shopping festival, will take place for 18 days starting on October 29th. This festival is a government-sponsored consumption promotion campaign aimed at revitalizing domestic demand and creating a cycle of consumption recovery. The event will offer major discounts on daily necessities, including home appliances, apparel, and processed food across traditional markets and online platforms nationwide. The government will also distribute 70,000 accommodation discount vouchers for non-capital areas to promote regional tourism and boost local economies. In other news, a fighting between Saudi Arabia and Yemen's Houthi rebels is escalating, with attacks on two Saudi airports leaving three people injured. Now, the Houthis say they launched missiles and drones at the kingdom. Yoon Jin reports.
2: On Tuesday, Saudi Arabia's General Authority of Civil Aviation said in a statement that three people were injured in Monday's attacks that targeted two of the country's airports. King Abdullah bin Abdulaziz International Airport in Jazan and Najran International Airport, both located in the south of the country. The report said three people with minor injuries were taken to the hospital for treatment and that the sites suffered material damage. While the statement did not identify who the attacks were carried out by, Yemen's Houthi rebels announced on Monday that they had fired missiles and drones across Saudi Arabia. And they also claimed attacks on King Khalid International Airport in Riyadh and Abha Airport, as well as military sites and an Aramco refinery in Rabigh, a city where South Korean companies operate. This comes as Yemeni officials said on Monday that the Saudi-backed Yemeni forces recaptured several key areas around the strategic Bab al-Mandeb Strait from the Iran-backed Houthi rebels. The crucial town of Dubab, just north of the strait, a vital shipping route that connects the Red Sea with the Gulf of Aden, was reclaimed from the rebels. The military coalition backed by Saudi Arabia has supported the internationally recognized government of Yemen against the Iran-backed Houthi rebels since March 2015, after the group gained control of the capital Sana'a in 2014. Lee Yun-jin, Arirang News.
1: The mine explosion near the military demarcation line was in the spotlight during the parliamentary audits on Wednesday. The defense and unification ministers were questioned at the same time in different venues. Now, both defended the government's response, but in very different tones. Our Kim Do-yeon is in the studio for more on this. Welcome back, Do-yeon.
3: Good to be here.
1: So, Do-yeon, let's start with the defense ministry. On Monday, the military carried out the first operation to remove North Korean mines south of the line. What can you tell us?
3: Right. To begin with, the blast on September 21st injured seriously South Korean soldiers. A joint probe with the UN command found the mines were laid by North Korea south of the military demarcation line, and the command ruled it an armistice violation. Now, Defense Minister Kang Shin-chul said Monday's removal is only the start and that it'll continue. He also said North Korea was caught off guard.
4: They must have been quite taken aback by our response. We are also paying attention to the position announced by the North's foreign ministry. The military will continue to respond firmly to any threat to our security.
3: That foreign ministry statement he's referring to came a day later than usual, calling the incident a hoax and warning against even a 1 millimeter crossing again. Now, Kang also said North Korea

0: mines have crossed over at several places, not just the 25th Division area where the blast last happened. But opposition lawmakers said the response falls short. One noted that only one or two mines appear to have been cleared, and others asked how long the military will rely on warning shots. Kang said more steps are under review, but that removal depends on confirming the line with the UN command as well.
1: And Doyen, in the meantime, the Unification Ministry held its audits at the Inter-Korean Dialogue headquarters. Now, I understand the tone was somewhat different, right?
0: Right. First, it was the first audit to be held at the headquarters since it opened in 1971. Unification Minister Jeong Dong-young said inter-Korean talks have been stalled for more than 7 years, and that even the Panmunjom hotline has gone unanswered for 3.5 years. Opposition lawmakers pressed him to call the blast an attack. Cheung said the intent is still being verified and that the UN command has not concluded either. But he said Seoul has demanded an apology from the North and called the defense ministry's mine removal the right thing to do. When asked about reports that he opposed a cyber sanctions proposal from the foreign ministry after the blast, he said the two issues are not connected and that sanctions and peaceful coexistence cannot go together. Now, one lawmaker accused him of going easy on the North. Cheung pointed to the scale of the problem. More than 2 million mines are buried in the DMZ on both sides.
2: They say it would take 100 to 200 years to remove all the mines that have been laid. This is the grave reality we live in. I believe good politics is not about stoking hatred and hostility. It is about putting our heads together on how to turn conflict and hostility into reconciliation and cooperation.
0: He said hostility is what led to this and that easing is the fundamental fix to the ongoing issues.
1: And lawmakers also raised what Pyongyang calls a border fortification and where North Korea policy goes from here. What came out from this?
0: Right, so the mines are one part of bigger change right now. After declaring the South a hostile state in 2023, North Korea has been building obstacles near the line since April 2024. Seoul's response runs on two tracks following this latest incident, as we just saw. On the military front, the government is removing mines on its side of the line, and warning shots continue whenever North Korean patrols cross. It is also working with the UN command to settle where the line is. Seoul, the UN command, and the North each read it differently, and only about 180 of the original 1,292 markers remain. Now, Defense Minister Kang said a task force is working on it and that the military is ready to discuss it with the North at the table or on site. On the unification track, Cheung said denuclearization remains the goal, but he said a freeze on the North's program comes first within a wider package of talks that includes the armistice and normalizing the North's ties with the U.S. and Japan. He said channels will not open until the regional tectonic plates shift, pointing to a possible Trump-Kim meeting. Until then, the government says it'll keep the door open to dialogue. And so the government is right now essentially firm on defense while keeping the door open on unification.
1: I see. Doyen, thank you for the coverage. Appreciate it.
0: Thank you for having me.

0: The 31st Busan International Film Festival continues to stake its claim as the ultimate heart of Asian storytelling this year. Our Ishihua reports from the site on how the festival is celebrating Asian cinema.
1: On opening night on Tuesday, the Busan International Film Festival named actress Michelle Yeoh the global star and action heroine, recognized for her work across Asia and in Hollywood, the 2026 Asian Filmmaker of the Year.
2: This is an honor that celebrates a life in Asian cinema and the way our stories can travel across the cultures and borders is deeply meaningful to me.
1: Responding to questions from Arirang News on Wednesday, Yeoh further shared her experience in breaking barriers.
3: When I first went to Hollywood, I think my biggest shock coming from Asia is how is that possible that suddenly one day with so many Asians around the world that we are now, I'm considered a minority. And of course, there were not that many roles and the roles were very stereotypical.
1: The first impression did not change even after her success as a Bond girl in the 007 series.
3: You would have thought that the doors would be flung open, but the roles that came to me still was very stereotypical of why an Asian, because I really strongly believe that if we endorse the roles that come to us that are very stereotypical without a real proper background, then we only promote that kind of image of us.
1: She then made it her mission to change the narrative.
3: So I embarked on that journey. I was steadfastly pursued roles that I thought would only show Asian women in the proper light.
1: Busan's competition juries describe how they too are on the same mission to promote Asian cinema.
4: Whenever I meet filmmakers at international festivals, people talk about Busan first. I think VIF holds an undisputed role in introducing Asian cinema to the world and discovering new talent.
5: I think it's quite significant that Busan introduced this competitive section last year, because with these competitive categories launched across China, Japan, and Korea, I believe we are creating new trends.
1: Some of Busan's sections called Visions showcase Korean and Asian independent films. Another called A Window on Asian Cinema and the main competition highlight regional cinematic voices.
6: As these pioneers break down barriers, the Busan International Film Festival continues to prove itself as a global epicenter of Asian cinema, celebrating and elevating Asian stories onto the world stage. Ishihu, Arirang News, Busan.
0: And the Busan International Film Festival has long been a platform for Asian cinema to reach the world. With its new accreditation as a top-tier international competitive film festival, BIFF is setting its sights higher than ever. Our Cho Young-un has this report.
7: The Busan International Film Festival is aiming for bigger and better as it enters a new chapter as an official A-list festival. That puts BIFF alongside major festivals such as Cannes, Berlin, and Venice. While the winner of its top competition prize, the Busan Award, becomes eligible for submission to the Academy Awards Best International Feature Film category.
8: I believe the Busan International Film Festival is already an important festival in Asia, and now it's even more important. The international influence of Korean cinema is growing, while films from across Asia are also making significant progress.
7: After successfully launching its competition section last year, the Busan International Film Festival is now looking to expand its presence in competition films.
9: The competition section was introduced last year, but Busan has a long and distinguished history of 31 years even without one. Still, I think the competition section is a key part of the festival. The films are all special, and I see the BIFF as a place where these films can meet audiences in their best possible form.
7: BIFF's international profile continues to grow as filmmakers bring their latest works to Busan. Among them is director Lee Chang-dong, who returned with his latest film Possible Love following his Grand Jury Prize win at the 83rd Venice International Film Festival.
10: I'm very grateful to be here at the Busan International Film Festival with Possible Love and to have the opportunity to meet the audience in person. I'm also very excited and happy to see so many people here to hear our story and learn more about the film.
7: Director Yi was also joined by his cast to meet the audience in person, highlighting the festival's unique appeal as a place where world filmmakers and moviegoers can connect beyond the screen. With its global reach growing year by year, the Busan International Film Festival is cementing its place among the world's leading film festivals, while serving as a gateway for new voices and Asian cinema. Choi Young-un, Arirang News, Busan.
0: AI is stepping beyond the screen and into the real world, with robots taking on everyday tasks and technology becoming increasingly tailored to people's needs. Shin Seung-un shows us what the future could look like.
11: A vehicle pulls up without anyone behind the wheel. To cut travel time, an aircraft takes passengers across the city above the traffic. This is how we might imagine getting around in the future's Seoul.
12: As AI advances, its benefits must reach everyone. We want Seoul to be a city where anyone can learn and use AI to pursue new opportunities without technology becoming a barrier in everyday life.
11: At the core, the Seoul Station showroom offers a glimpse into urban data and vital public services with some features already in use today. Autonomous buses operating in the Cheonggyecheon area aim to ease drivers' workloads with services expected to expand across hit island areas. To reduce the risk of entering hazardous areas, a remote driving simulator shows how operators can steer vehicles over a 5G connection. The prospect of easier mobility also extends to the subway for people who have difficulty getting around, as sensor-based technology helps them navigate independently and increase their ability to engage with society. For older adults and people living alone, a robot's encouragement can break the silence at home and even help identify potential health concerns.
13: And we'll be doing a project on how AI can be used in solving like social issues in different ASEAN countries. So for me, like coming into this event, I think my understanding of AI is very limited to like generative AI. Like it's much more than just doing tasks quickly.
11: AI can also bring a personal touch to the moments we capture as an AI piano reads a visitor's facial expressions and turns them into a personalized musical composition. Elsewhere, AI-based robots can turn a simple photo into a customized portrait based on each visitor's features for a digital keepsake to take home. As urban life shifts, the Robotics and AI Institute's executive director says artistic creativity should help shape the future of physical AI alongside engineering expertise.
14: Whether on the road or at home, AI and robots are reshaping daily life, making routine tasks easier to free up time for what matters. Here, Seoul is taking those advancements global to make more smarter and livable societies. Shin Seung-un, Arirang News.
0: Angri Kagong and Kenzo Sawai won the Nobel Prize in Chemistry for their discovery of nonlinear effects and autocatalysis in asymmetric organic synthesis on Wednesday. The Royal Swedish Academy of Sciences announced the recipients in Stockholm, citing that their work has provided an answer to how homochirality, the phenomenon in which models that make up living organisms have the same directional form, can emerge spontaneously. The literature and Peace Prizes will be announced Thursday and Friday, followed by the Economic Sciences Prize on Monday.
15: Tomorrow we'll see much of the same weather as today. Temperatures will stay near or slightly below average through tomorrow morning. Even though it's such a great time of the year to get outside and enjoy a walk, we're looking at some pretty large day-to-night temperature swings across most of the country. So you want to dress in layers and keep a light jacket handy, especially during the chilly morning and evening hours. As for temperatures, Seoul will start the day at 12 degrees Celsius, Chuncheon 7 7 and Daegu 11 degrees. Then by the afternoon, Seoul and Daegu will get up to 25 degrees and Gwangju 26 degrees. For now, clear skies and big temperature swings are here to stay. And with the air getting drier, it's easier for viruses to spread. So take extra care to stay warm and keep up good hygiene. Now here's a look at the weather around the world.

thousands of years, one breath has endured. More than a martial art, it is the Korean way of life. Taekwondo, connecting the world. Smarter than ever, Taekwondo leaps toward a new future, connecting the world through a single movement. The spirit of Korea meets the boundless energy of K-pop. No longer just a sport, Taekwondo is at the heart of K-culture, bringing Korea's spirit to the world. A beautiful culture, connecting heart to heart. We now strive to safeguard Taekwondo's community training culture as a treasured heritage for all humanity. The pride of Korea, Taekwondo.

0: Welcome to Within the Frame, where we bring the most pressing issues across the globe into focus. I'm Kim Mok-yeon. South Korea's homegrown Nuri rocket has successfully completed its fifth launch, carrying a record 15 satellites into space. Now, this mission was about more than just another successful liftoff. It was about using launch technology for real missions, including national security, disaster monitoring, and testing Korean-made space technologies. The private sector also played a bigger role in this time, as Korea opens the door to a more commercially driven space industry. So what does this latest success mean for the country's space ambitions and what comes next? For more on this, we connect to Park Si-soo, CEO of Space Radar. A very big welcome.
1: Thank you very much. Thanks for having me.
0: And also joining us is Wendy Whitman-Cobb, Professor of Strategy and Security Studies at the School of Advanced Air and Space Studies. Good to see you.
2: Nice to see you again.
0: Right. So let's start right away. First with Professor Park, of course, with the overall results. Nuri has now successfully completed its fifth launch. What does this actually tell us about how far Korea's launch capability has come?
1: Yes, first of all, I would say the mission was very successful. Everything went according to plan, from liftoff to the flight itself to stage separation and reaching the intended orbit. 14 of the 15 satellites aboard the rocket were successfully deployed, and one small secondary payload was not deployed, which was unfortunate, but overall, I would consider the mission a success. Actually, I watched the rocket launch live on TV, and I felt that the rocket flight was very stable. Its altitude control and the overall flight system seemed to be much more stable and reliable than in previous mission. And you know, it was the fifth flight of Nuri, except for the first launch in 2021. Nuri has successfully reached its target orbit on every flight, bringing its success rate to 80%. Actually, 80% is not the world-class success rate, but it's certainly not a low one either. In terms of launch success rate, South Korea is still behind the leading space-faring nations like the U.S. and China, but I think it's now at a level where it can compete with the second-tier countries like India and Japan. And so for South Korea to strengthen its competitiveness in launch vehicle sector, I think we need to launch a rocket more frequently and develop launch vehicle that can carry more payload. That's how the country can bring down the launch cost and establish a stronger position in the global launch market.
0: Right. So some kind of accomplishment we have seen over the years. So if you look a little bit more closely at the mission, Mr. Park, this was Nuri's most complex launch yet, carrying a record 15 satellites. What does the successful multi-satellite mission tell us about its capabilities?
1: Yes, I think the rocket's performance have improved significantly in many ways. Today's mission was technically more demanding than previous Nuri missions, mainly because it carried a record 15 satellites. When a rocket carries many satellites, the challenge is not simply the weight. It also has to carefully manage how the satellites are arranged inside the payload fairing, how they are separated, and how the rocket maintains its trajectory and altitude throughout the mission. This requires very precise flight control and a carefully planned in sequence of a satellite deployment. One of the most technically challenging part of today's mission was the deployment of the five primary payload named NEOSAT. To prevent the satellite from colliding each other during deployment, the rocket had to change its altitude or its angle before deploying each satellite. The satellites were deployed at an interval of about 35 to 40 seconds

0: coalitions. How significant is this capability from a broader?
1: Certainly significant, which, you know, are slowly coming high. One of the most economical ways to make use of those costs and those capabilities is to launch multiple payloads on your rocket if possible. And so the ability to be able to launch, in this case, you know, 14, but up to 15 satellites is a really big one, because it does help bring down the cost of getting to space for each of those payloads. And given that this mission had both government and commercial payloads on it, that's a really good demonstration, as your other commentator said, of being able to not just put a lot of different payloads on a satellite, but to be able to deploy them successfully. So this really is a significant mission. It's very difficult to do. And to see the mix of payloads, I think, is really what is astounding to me.
0: Right. It really shows how precise the mission has become. Now, if we step a little bit back, so NUDI is now proving that launch technology can actually carry out real missions. So what changes when a launch program actually reaches this stage, Mr. Park?
2: Yeah, I think NUDI is now standing at a very important turning point. The end of the technology demonstration phase means that NUDI now has to move beyond simply proving what it can do and start demonstrating that what value it can deliver. During the development phase, mistakes and unexpected problems are understandable. Potential customers are willing to accept them because everybody understands that how difficult and time-consuming it is to develop space technology, particularly launch vehicle. But once the launch vehicle transitions to actual operation use, the standard changes. Reliability and consistency become much more important. A single launch failure can directly undermine customers' confidence in the launch vehicle. And once the confidence is lost, rebuilding it can take a huge amount of time and effort. So this transition certainly brings new challenges. But I think it's also an essential and unavoidable part of the maturation of any launch vehicle. So from this point on, NUDI has to prove its value through performances. If NUDI can have a strong track record and earn the confidence of customers, I believe we will one day see it carrying not only Korean, but also international payload into space. And that will be an important milestone, not only for the NUDI, but also for South Korean launch vehicle industry. And also, I hope that we see the day sooner rather than later.
0: Wow, we will definitely look forward to that day. Now, let's turn to the industry side as well. Professor Whitmacob, the private sector, it has played a bigger role in this latest launch. What does that actually tell us about where Korea's space industry is headed?
1: There's a lot of benefits you get from utilizing the commercial sector in terms of space launch and space exploration. As we've seen here in the United States, turning to the commercial side really does bring down costs, it increases innovation, it increases that innovation cycle, and so you're seeing those innovations more rapidly. And so there's a lot of huge economic benefits to that commercial side. And I think the fact that the commercial side of this in South Korea was more involved this time shows a couple of things. One, just how far the commercial industry in South Korea is advancing, that they are able to take on more responsibilities such as this, how much the space technology itself is advancing. But I think this is also a shift towards the model that we have seen in the United States and even in Europe, towards being able to see increased innovation, bringing down those costs, because that really is a key barrier to doing more. And so I think the big question here is really, what does South Korea want to get out of having this capability? Certainly having assured launch capability that is native and homegrown is a strategic capability, but is this also something that you can compete on the global market with other countries? And then fortunately right now that global launch market is pretty saturated. SpaceX is certainly the dominant player there. But as they look to retire the Falcon 9 in the next couple of years, that may open up an opportunity for some of

0: some smaller launch providers, perhaps like Nuri, if it's offered on the commercial side, might open up that opportunity to be able to really compete on the global market.
1: Right. So certainly this bigger role, it kind of signals a bigger possibility and potential from the industry as well. If we stay within this, then Nuri is also being used to test Korean satellites and space components as well. Mr. Park, how can that help strengthen Korea's wider space ecosystem as well?
2: Yeah, I think Nuri can play a very important role in accelerating the growth of South Korea's space industry. For a company to enter the global space market, they first need to demonstrate that their product or service can actually operate in space. We often refer to this as building space heritage. Products and technology with proven space heritages are much more likely to be accepted by customers and gain access to the market. You know, South Korea has many companies with world-class capability in materials, components, and equipment. Semiconductor industry is a good example. However, many of these companies have yet to build the space heritage, and that is one of the barriers preventing them from entering the rapidly growing global space market. In this regard, Nuri Rocket can serve as an excellent platform for these companies to demonstrate and validate their technology in space and build that critical space heritage. This is one of the reasons why Nuri Rocket need to fly more frequently and carry more payroll. Actually, the Korean government also recognized the Nuri Rocket's role in this process and is pursuing various policies to give competitive non-space companies opportunity to test and validate their product and services in outer space. So if Nuri Rocket can provide more opportunity like this, it can play a much bigger role in helping Korean companies bring their technology and product or services into the global space market.
1: Right, so it could act as a stepping stone in that matter. Now, let's also shift into the bigger strategic picture here. So Korea can now place operational space assets into orbit with its own launch vehicle. Then what does that mean from a national security perspective, Professor Whitman-Cobb?
0: That is very significant. Certainly one of the potential downsides of relying on a commercial space industry is what happens if those products simply are not available. Countries have really been thinking about this in the past couple of years. Europe is a great example. They would like to, and they do to a certain extent, utilize commercial services like SpaceX, but they are rightly concerned about what happens if those services go away. So the fact that South Korea not only has an indigenous launch capability and the ability to produce satellites and so therefore put those satellites in space is a significant one in terms of national security. It means you don't have to rely on another country or another company to be able to achieve your space. And so that is really significant. And certainly that, I think, is just an entry point. This also means that you can do a lot more in space, that you can create economic value at home by investing in those homegrown industries, and that you can eventually join this global market for space services. I mean, you know, the biggest payloads on today's launch were Earth observation satellite for both national security and environmental disaster monitoring. And those are really valuable, not just from a national security perspective, but just generally from environmental monitoring to agriculture and things like that. Mm-hmm. So the fact that you don't have to rely on anybody else is a very good one. And this is something that states are now having to balance. There are lots of values by turning to the commercial sector, but you also have to think of the downsides and find ways to mitigate that. And I think South Korea has with these capabilities.
1: Mm-hmm. So that kind of independent access clearly adds another layer of strategic flexibility for the country as well. Now, when it comes to how those assets will actually be used, so once the full Neonsat constellation is complete, Mr. Park, what new monitoring capabilities will it give to Korea?
2: Yes, the Neonsat constellation consists of 11 small Earth observation satellites, each weighing about 100 kilograms. The first satellite was launched in 2024, and five more were launched today

0: and the remaining five are scheduled to be launched on Nuri rocket next year. Once all 11 satellites are in orbit and operating as a constellation, we'll be able to take pictures of the Korean Peninsula more than 3 times a day, so we can monitor changes more frequently. And in an emergency like a natural disaster, they can revisit the same area within 24 hours, which means we can quickly see what happened on the ground. And with around 1 meter resolution in black and white and 4 meters in color, the images are detailed enough to clearly identify things like building, load, and cars on the ground. So with this capability, the constellation has two main roles. First is national security and crisis monitoring. The constellation will provide detailed monitoring of military activities and potential security threats across the Korean Peninsula and surrounding waters. Second is the rapid response to disasters. In the event of a major disaster such as a flood, wildfire, and marine pollution, the constellation can provide high resolution imagery to help authorities quickly understand what is happening and respond more quickly and efficiently.
1: Right. So this latest success, it really goes beyond technological advancements, and it's really taking a leap forward for the nation's security as well. Now, finally, before we conclude, so Korea is also planning a second space center for future reusable launch vehicles. Professor Whitman-Cobb, how important will that infrastructure be for the next stage of its space program?
2: Infrastructure, particularly the ground segment, is probably the aspect of space capabilities that gets ignored the most and is the most important. Without it, you don't get the space. You don't do any of the things that you want to do or see any of the benefits that you want. And in fact, here in the United States, we're finding out that our ground infrastructure is one of the biggest limitations to the United States doing more. Just a few weeks ago, SpaceX announced plans to build a brand new launch site containing up to 100 Starship launch pads in the state of Louisiana. Right now, the United States only has three government launch facilities. And so one of the biggest limitations is that infrastructure. So I think the fact that South Korea is planning on building a new launch site shows their confidence in what this means for the country going forward and the ambitions that they have to really expand out these capabilities. Now, of course, you know, I think the big question you have to ask before you start building new infrastructure is, again, what do you want to get out of this? And like Mr. Park, I would like to see the launch frequency for Nuri go up. If you are only launching once or maybe twice a year, I'm not sure if the investment in such expensive infrastructure is warranted. But if this is something that South Korea really intends on encouraging and seeing through in the future, then that launch infrastructure is going to be very vital down the road.
1: Right, definitely. So we'll look forward for more frequent launches. And this fifth launch, it's not just the finish line, but another step towards a much broader effort. Now, that'll be all from us on Within the Frame, I'm afraid. Thank you so much for your insights tonight, Professor Whitman-Cobb.
2: Thank you.
1: And, of course, Mr. Park, we really appreciate it.
0: Thank you very much.
1: And again, that'll be all from us from Within the Frame. Be sure to tune in again next time as we continue to explore the stories that matter. Until then, stay informed and engaged.
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So come, imagine, and experience the future of transport systems through technology for humanity of infinite possibilities. Beyond Mobility, Connected World. Right here and right now at ITS World Congress, Gangneung, Korea.

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1: The future is already in motion. 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

0: 여러분 반갑습니다. I'm Kwon Soo-wa and this is K-Culture Dive. Join us in taking a deep dive into the heart of Korean culture. From K-Entertainment to AI News, On-Field Reports. And for our Hallyu People segment today, we talk to an American comic book creator who brings to life the story of Korea's Admiral Lee Sun-shin. And with that, let's dive in. Joining us on today's show is my co-host Walter Lee. Hello, Walter.
1: Hello, Soa, and hello to our viewers.

0: Matters today. I'm Walter Lee, to co-host alongside Soa and fill you with some K entertainment news.
1: Walter, we'll hear from you in just a bit, but we're going to start off with a report in the city of Busan today, where a major film festival is taking place, which you also covered on K-Enter before.
0: Recently, yes.
1: So stick around. So the 31st Busan International Film Festival is now officially underway, bringing filmmakers, stars, and movie lovers from around the world to Korea's southern port city of Busan until October 15th. Let's take a look at the film chosen to kick off this year's festival. Director Kim Jong-kwan's The Table, Day and Night, which is making its world premiere at BIFF. Our Cho Young-eun tells us more from Busan.
2: Welcoming film enthusiasts from around the world, the Busan International Film Festival is showcasing a wide range of stories on the silver screen. The series festival opened with director Kim Jong-kwan's The Table, Day and Night.
3: Within the same space, countless stories are exchanged. Those stories can come together to become a letter, a novel, a film, or even a much bigger wave. Watching this film made me think that perhaps we have been too focused on turning only major events into stories.
2: According to organizers, one of the key considerations in selecting an opening film is whether it can appeal to a broad audience and be fully enjoyed by the viewers. Following a series of conversations between different characters in one cafe, the film captures the subtle emotions in these moments. Known for his intimate and delicate portrayal of everyday relationships, director Kim Jong-kwan explains his thoughts in capturing these seemingly ordinary moments and the stories that lie beyond the screen.
4: I think the film deals with stories that are very contemporary and relevant to the present. Even when people come from different cultures and speak different languages, they can still relate to what they see in the film. I find that fascinating. I feel the same way myself. When I watch films from other cultures, even though the people in them come from completely different backgrounds, I sometimes find myself becoming deeply immersed in their lives and identifying with them.
2: Director Kim Jong-kwan hopes the film will encourage the audience to find their own meaning in those fleeting moments and continue the conversation even after leaving their seats. With the opening film setting the stage with its artisanal tone, the 31st Busan International Film Festival is now underway, with more stories to unfold throughout the week. Cho Young-eun, Arirang News, Busan.
1: Looking forward to those many stories to come out of BIFF. And now let's get our daily dose of K-Enter News with Walter. Walter, what is our first story?
0: Okay, let's kick it right off. So, and we're talking about alternative K-pop group Barming Tiger, and they have been nominated in three categories at the UK Music Video Awards, or UKMVA 2026, with nominations in Best Alternative Video International with Keep On, a track from their second full-length album, Gongbu. Another track from that album as well, We, was nominated for Best Production Design in a Video. Now, one of the members, Lee Soo-ho, was also nominated for Best Director, which is actually considered the top honor in individual categories. Now, the event itself was launched in 2008. The UKMVA is a music video award ceremony that recognizes creativity and excellence in music video production. Now, the 2026 UK Music Video Awards will take place in London on November 4th, local time.
1: One of the most creative and unique groups, I would have to say.
0: Indeed.
1: Now, yeah, Walter, let's now go over to a girl group, though, and they are growing in popularity, especially on stage.
0: Yes, our rookie groups seem to be doing really well these days, and that's no exception for girl group Hearts to Hearts, who are building momentum with appearances on major international music festivals. Notably, the girls' next large-scale festival will be at the Primavera Sound 2027 in Barcelona in June of next year, making them the only K-pop artists to perform in that 2027 period. Now, the Primavera Sound is one of the world's largest music festivals and one of Spain's leading music events. The festival is known for bringing together artists from a wide range of genres, as well as music industry professionals and festival directors from around the world. Now, the group previously performed at major events, including iHeartRadio's Wango Tango 2025, in Los Angeles, and Indonesia's large-scale La La

0: La La La Festival in 2025.
1: All right, Walter, now let's talk about two groups that have ranked high on the so-called K-Brand Index.
0: Yes, and I'm not surprised. So according to research conducted by Asia Brand Research Institute, a big data evaluation agency, guess who? BTS have topped the boy group category of the K-Brand Index, which analyzes digital trends and public sentiment to rank brand influence across entertainment, business, and obviously the public sector as well. Guess who is second? Well, rookie group Cortez, their younger brothers, who debuted last year, ranked second, highlighting just such a rapid rise in their boy group situation. So some other groups in the rankings included RISE, AT, Stray Kids, and TOURS. Now, BTS, though, have demonstrated unmatched influence in the global market since resuming full group activities this year. The group's fifth full-length album, Arirang, released in March, spent three consecutive weeks at number one on the Billboard 200, becoming the first K-pop album to achieve that feat. Now, younger brothers Cortez's second place ranking is also notable, as the five-member boy group debuted only last year and have been rapidly gaining influence both in Korea and overseas, with their second EP, Green Green, also released last year.
1: Mm-hmm. Congrats, congrats, and thank you, Walter, for those updates.
0: No worries.
1: All right, time now for our latest check on AI culture news.
2: Thanks, Soa. Here's your AI guide to the latest cultural headlines from Korea. Let's begin with our top story. Foreign tourists will find it easier to travel beyond Seoul under a new campaign promoting regional destinations across Korea. The Korea Tourism Organization has launched the Unlock Your Korea, Go Local campaign, running through December 13th at regional airports and ports to make travel more convenient. The initiative will expand mobile payment and tax refund services at local shops while offering cashback incentives and transportation discounts. It will also provide more accommodation information and multilingual travel assistance through the 1330 Korea Travel Helpline. The campaign aims to make destinations outside Seoul more accessible and attractive to international visitors through local festivals, food, and cultural experiences. Korean books are being showcased at the Frankfurt Book Fair, one of the world's largest book industry events, as Seoul steps up efforts to expand K-book exports worldwide. The Culture Ministry is running an export consultation center at the five-day fair, which runs in Germany from Wednesday to Sunday. 15 Korean publishers are showcasing works ranging from literature and picture books to web novels, while meeting with overseas publishers and agencies. A special pavilion for the new K-Book Global 100 project is also highlighting some 90 titles from 20 selected publishers and agencies. The ministry says it will further support copyright exports and help Korean publishing content expand into global markets. A new game is bringing Admiral Isun Chin's naval battles to life, allowing players to take command of his fleet and recreate key victories from the Imjin War. The game, titled Turtle Ship Fleet Command, was created by Isun Chin researcher Bak Jong-pyeong, who taught himself coding and AI to develop the project. Players can directly command their fleet through 10 major naval campaigns, from the Battle of Okpo to the final Battle of Noryang. The game recreates historical naval tactics, allowing players to make strategic decisions and experience the formations and maneuvers that shape the battles. The game is available for free on PC and mobile browsers.

0: Every year, one city in Gyeongsangnam-do province transforms the memory of a fierce battle into a dazzling celebration of peace, with colorful lanterns floating along the river and illuminating the city after dark. Jinju's annual lantern festival is back, drawing around 185,000 visitors on its opening day alone. Our Shin Soo-eun was there.
1: As darkness falls, the Namgang River comes alive beneath Jinju-sung Fortress, with 70,000 colorful lanterns illuminating its banks. Running through October 18, the Jinju Namgang Yudeung Festival traces its origin back more than four centuries. During the Japanese invasions of Korea in the late 16th century, lanterns were used along the Namgang River to send military signals.

0: signals and help defend Jinjusong Fortress. Today, the tradition has become a major cultural festival with lantern displays across the river serving as symbols of remembrance. This year, the Culture Ministry has selected the event as one of South Korea's new global festivals with millions of visitors expected as Jinju looks to attract more overseas visitors and raise the festival's international profile.
1: I'm really happy to be here. The festival has such a relaxing atmosphere, and I've had the chance to connect with so many people. Everyone's fascinated by the history of the fortress.
0: Visitors can also take part in the tradition themselves by making lanterns and setting them afloat on the river with personal wishes. Handwritten wish lanterns hang overhead inside a red-lit tunnel, creating one of the festival's most popular photo spots. Boat cruises along the Namgang River offer another view of the displays, with onboard commentary bringing Jinju's history to life.
2: We made traditional paper lanterns and headbands. It's been a lovely way to make memories together as a family.
0: The festival also extends beyond its traditional lantern displays. A street parade also offers a glimpse into the diversity of local communities, with LED displays showcasing their distinct identities. 1,300 drones lit up the night sky this year, forming Jinju's mascots and a soaring phoenix in the air. Fireworks add to the festive atmosphere, while K-content-related festivals are set to extend celebrations across the city next week. Along the pathway of Jinjusong Fortress, the light stretches down the river, honoring those who gave their lives to defend the nation. Today, they carry that history forward, along with a renewed hope for peace for the digital world. Shin Soo-eun, Arirang News, Jinju.
3: In 1592, Japan invaded Korea during the Joseon Dynasty, beginning a war known in Korea as the Imjin War. One of the key figures who led the Joseon Navy against Japanese forces was Admiral Lee Sun-sin. Through his outstanding strategy and leadership, Admiral Lee played a crucial role in defending Joseon, and his story is remembered as one of Korea's most iconic tales of heroism. An American comic book creator who is fascinated by Admiral Lee Sun-sin has spent the past 17 years bringing his life and battles to the page. What inspired him to tell the story of this Korean historical hero? Let's connect with comic book artist Henri Compen in Chicago. Hello, Henri. Thank you for joining us.
4: How's it going, everybody?
3: Well, we're very happy to have you on the show, Henri. So, first and foremost, you've been writing and publishing comics and graphic novels about Admiral Lee Sun-sin for 17 years. So how did you first get started?
4: Well, it's funny you should mention that because that's always the first question everybody asks me. I have to give credit to this DVD series here, The Immortal Lee Sun-sin. I know it's kind of hard to see it with the Zoom thing here, but most of you guys will know what it is. But this is actually a DVD set that I got back in 2006, and it really inspired me. It was around this time that the 300 movie came out, and it was really well received, and that was based off of a comic, and so that inspired me to make a comic book series, because I've been a lifelong fan of comics. I always wanted to have a career in the field, and I just saw this story as something special, and it needed to be told in comic book format.
3: Mm-hmm, wonderful. So, Henri, as an American comic creator, it's really interesting that you developed such a strong connection to Admiral Lee Sun-sin, a Korean historical figure. So have you actually ever visited his birthplace or other places in Korea associated with him? And what kind of works, other than the one you just mentioned, have you explored, like books, films, and other contents maybe?
4: Yeah, absolutely. So yes, I have been to Admiral Lee's birthplace. I was actually, there's a area in Seoul where they actually like have like this plaque that shows the exact place where he was born. So I was there, but I also visited his own village in Asan, and I've been there multiple times. I work with researchers at the Lee Sun-sin Institute at Suncheon-yang University, and they connected me with members of the Korean military who were

0: very vital to my research. But prior to doing all that, I mean, you know, I read Nanzheng Ilgi, which is, you know, Yi Xinchun's war diaries, and Imjin Changcho and Jim Burak. I read English adaptations of all these, you know, historical documents, and that was a very pivotal point in my research.
1: Right. Most of the historical sources on Admiral Yi Xinchun are in Korean, or at least Hanmun, which is a form of classical Chinese used in historical Korean texts. How did you conduct your research exactly? I mean, you gave us some examples before, and it must have been quite challenging, especially with Hanmun or even Korean. What kinds of efforts have you made over the years?
0: Well, you know, it was, I have to give credit to the people that helped me with my research along the way, particularly Professor Byung-Lung Chung, who was with the Yi Xinchun Institute at Sun Chungnyang University. He was able to provide me with accurate information wherever the adaptations of Nanzheng Ilgi and Imjin Changcho kind of like weren't able to do it, because those books were translated a very long time ago, like in the 70s. And so much has changed then. When I was doing my research back in 2008, there wasn't a lot of, there wasn't as much of a connection back then. And so I had to really kind of like dig deep, and it was really great that I was able to get so much help from Korean historians, and again, to the military. They were extremely helpful and very open to making sure that I had what I needed in order to bring the story to the world.
2: That's really great to hear that we have that big passion of yours, and then that the support from the Koreans as well.
1: Right, right. And obviously, the Admiral Yi Xinchun is the main character of your comics. But what aspect of the, you know, the famous Admiral did you consider most important to portray in your work particularly?
0: It's a great question. So, you know, to me, Yi Xinchun is a hero that I think people from around the world can relate to. It's not just someone that you have to be Korean to appreciate. You know, a lot of people can get behind someone who's willing to stand up to, you know, to bullies and people who want to push you around. And that's what was going on. The samurai, they came to Korea and they invaded, and they vastly outnumbered the Koreans. And Yi Xinchun, he stood up against them. And really, the main thing that I wanted to make sure was captured in our series was his heroism and leadership. And in the darkest hours of Korea, he rose to the occasion. And I wanted to make sure that everybody understands that going into this series.
2: And Henri, Admiral Yi Xinchun fought in many naval battles. I don't know if you heard earlier, but we also reported how a game has been developed where you can relive those battles. So is there a particular battle that you've focused on the most?
0: Well, it's interesting because every single battle that Yi Xinchun fought, there is a buildup to it. And so it wasn't just like I wanted to give focus to one battle. You know, they're all very important skirmishes, but we mainly focus on the important battles and what builds up to it. So, you know, we didn't just want to talk about the Battle of Yongyang without building up to it. So, you know, the first battle we show is the Battle of Akpo. That's the first battle that Yi Xinchun fought. And the most interesting thing about this battle was that he didn't lose a single soldier that day. You know, how many times have you heard throughout history that a military leader pulls off an operation and doesn't lose a single man, and on top of that is completely outnumbered? So I thought that was really fascinating. But it's not the only battle that we focus on. The Battle of Akpo is what brought Yi Xinchun into the center stage. And then you got the Battle of Sachon, which is where the turtle ships come in. And then you got the Battle of Hansando, where we see the Hagikjin for the first time. So all these battles are important. So for me, it's not just about the battles that I focused on, it's the story. It's building up to that next thing so that when we see these battles and we see these victories, they mean something and people want to be like, I want to see what happens next. So that's what we focused on.
2: Wow.
1: Now, Obviously, in Korea, Admiral Lee Sun-shin is a very well-known historical figure in Korea. I mean, we actually saw you at the Gwanghwamun Center area with him.

0: statue, which is, you know, obviously along with other huge figures as well. But he is relatively unfamiliar to, I guess, people outside of Korea or who don't really know much about Korean history. How have you, as an American reader, responded? How has American readers, responded to your work?
1: Well, I've built my career off of an unsuspecting audience. This is what I do. So I go to comic conventions all over the country. In fact, I'm actually leaving for New York in about 6 hours. Oh. And I'm going to be exhibiting at New York Comic Con. And I basically set up at my booth and I stand in front of my table and I call out to people and I invite them over. I have my books in my hand and I put them in other people's hands and I tell them the story of Yi-Sun Shin in 15 seconds. And I try to give them a deal so that they feel like that this is something that they want to be a part of. And it's been really wonderful. We've had a really strong reception, but I've had to work outside of the conventional means of distribution in comics. I've had to really literally build my business one customer at a time because we don't have a big publishing outfit supporting us in the US and we're not working with any outside distributors. It's a really tricky game in comics. So over the last 17 years, I've really been building up everything myself. I've been the driving force of this. So I go to conventions and I engage with people directly. And to answer your question, you know, although the American and foreign readers are typically unsuspecting, they're immediately hooked in by the grand nature of the story. And it's been really wonderful to see how receptive they've been. And over the years, as more information has come out about Yi-Sun Shin movies and games and things like that, people are coming to me now already knowing the story of Yi-Sun Shin. So it's really kind of cool because these other things kind of lead people to it. And now they get our version of Yi-Sun Shin's story, which is fantastic.
0: As a comic book nerd myself, I really know that, you know, this Comic-Con in New York is quite a big event, and I wish you luck that you'd be able to promote your work and get a lot of recognition for it. And also the fact that these days we are seeing a lot of historical movies and drama series coming back to Korea and getting a lot of attention. So hopefully that push as well will help you with your comics. But if Admiral Yi-Sun Shin's story becomes more widely known, hopefully through your comics and around the world, how would you like people to remember him and his story?
1: What an excellent question. Well, you know, we know about so many great historical figures, like, you know, around the world in America, it's, you know, usually George Washington or George Patton or, you know, Eisenhower. You know, there are many military leaders who are, you know, known throughout our country. And in terms of world history, it's Alexander the Great, you know, Napoleon, Leonidas. My hope is that Yi-Sun Shin stands out among them too. But beyond that, I also want Yi-Sun Shin to be embraced as a hero. Predominantly as a hero that people can view in the same light that they do other superheroes like Spider-Man and Batman and everything. I really want to bring Yi-Sun Shin to the center stage of the world. And I've committed my career fully to seeing that will one day happen.
2: Wow, I mean, I think many Koreans would be very thankful for you to you for doing that, Henri. But finally, what kind of stories can we look forward to from you in the future related to Yi-Sun Shin or maybe other stories as well?
1: So Yi-Sun Shin is a trilogy of books, and we're coming very close to finishing that trilogy now. So I've written the final script of the book. It's now being produced and it should be available next year. We are not done with Yi-Sun Shin after the trilogy is finished because Yi-Sun Shin had a really incredible life. And I really want to explore, you know, his journey to becoming Admiral, which is a story in and of itself. So we'll be doing a prequel trilogy sometime after the first trilogy is done. But it's definitely something I got planned, and we're going to be focusing on it from a completely different perspective. And so I think it's going to be really interesting, especially for Koreans, because it's not only just a different take on it, but it's also just seeing things from a different lens while still preserving the history and the heroism that makes Yi-Sun Shin so great.
2: Well, thank you very much, Henri, for sharing your story with us today. We wish you the best with the completion of the rest of your stories. And yes, thank you again.
0: Thank you, Henri.
1: Yeah, thank you. Thank you so much, guys. And, you know, I just want to say one last thing real quick, that I'm so deeply honored to do this. This is like a real pleasure for me. And I'm just so grateful for all the support that I have from Korea. And thank you for having me on your show today.
2: Thank you. The pleasure and honor is ours. Thank you. And thank you, Walter. As always, we're going to have you back here soon.
0: See you very soon.
2: Thanks for watching and your interest in everything K-culture. Please tune in again tomorrow, 2 p.m. Korea time. Keep diving.

0: Korea Initiative.
1: The future is already in motion. Intelligence redesigns reality. Life expands beyond limits. Culture moves the world. Our vision reaches into the infinite. Together, we will go even further.
0: The K Initiative.

0: A country where traditional and modern cultures coexist.
1: Where you can explore spectacular landscapes and nature.
0: Savor the delights of travelling at every turn.
1: Where? Korea, of course.
0: There are some must-visit places in Korea. Ones that appear in every tour guidebook, Hangang River, Gyeongbokgung Palace from the Joseon Dynasty, and...
1: Yes, yes, these are essentials, but I want to go somewhere a little different. I don't have to follow the guidebook. For example, filming locations for K-pop music videos or K-dramas and movies.
0: Travelling is all about taking it slow. A long walk at your own pace or even zoning out somewhere quiet. Doesn't it sound relaxing?
1: You travel for the experience, trying something new in a foreign place, de-stressing and making lifetime memories, taking tons of pictures along the way.
0: 70% of the Korean territory is mountainous. Naturally, hiking is a very popular pastime in Korea. Not your kind of activity? Trust me, the view will make the effort worth it. Just catch your breath by the cold stream in the valley.
1: Korea is surrounded by the sea on three sides. From the beach, you can enjoy a wide open view as well as various water activities. But the riverside is great too. There's plenty to see and do.
0: If you're in Korea, you can't miss the night view full of dazzling lights.
1: Yes, even the same place can have a totally different vibe at night.
0: Want to make unforgettable memories?
1: How about traveling to all corners of Korea? Join us next time to explore more about Korean culture.

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Workplace. Step 1. Lunchtime. The most important morning routine is to check today's menu. Food is essential for survival. Memorize today's menu. The highlight of office life. Lunchtime. Rice in the bottom left, soup in the bottom right. The top is for the sides. The sauce and the spoon go here. This is the basic layout, but it's a bit odd to switch rice and soup. When you're done, pour the leftovers into the soup bowl. It doesn't look that appetizing, so wait until others are done eating. Step 2. Neng, nep, nenep. These are the most used expressions at work. Choose the most appropriate form. Neng, nep, nenep. Remember that the formal neh can sound a bit stiff. Did you just say yes? Absolutely not acceptable. You want to find the right word for the right occasion. Step 3. Desteria. Desteria is the oasis in the desert. Show them your character. If you're not the diligent type, get a stooky plant. Work is tough. Laugh and the whole world laughs with you. Weep and you weep alone. Stay put, like the stooky that survives in the desert. Hang in there until the end. Of course, you can always quit. You matter more than anything else. Step 4. Survival kit. Every worker needs a survival kit. Survival kit level 1. This position gets the most exposure. Grab one when you need a sugar boost. Always keep a few treats you can offer your co-workers. Survival kit level 2. These are for hunger pangs before and after a meal. You'll need them when you take a coffee break with your office buddies. Survival kit level 3. Trash talking your boss with your soulmate. Did you survive in the workplace? Office romance? Be careful. Even the photocopier knows all the gossip.

0: Curious about Korea?
1: And especially K-food? How familiar are you with Korean food? The sea on three sides, a mountainous terrain, and four distinct seasons. Thanks to these conditions and unique flavors.
0: Do you prefer sweet or spicy?
1: A meat lover or a seafood connoisseur?
0: Can't decide?
1: There's got to be something here that you like.
0: For Koreans, rice is foundational. It's a staple and the centerpiece to all meals in Korea. There's bibimbap, rice mixed with vegetables, gukbap, rice in hot soup, and kimbap is the demand around the world.
1: For me, it's noodles over rice. Korea has amazing noodle dishes. Chewy ramyeon and cold naengmyeon to blow away the heat. A meat lover here, pork, beef, chicken. I like them all. Did you know that bulgogi is listed in the English dictionary? There's also the famous chimaek, chicken and beer, which is the best combo for a night out with friends.
0: Surrounded by the sea on three sides, Korea has a great selection of seafood. From raw fish to piping hot seafood soups. Ah, it's mouth-watering just talking about it. The two pillars of Korean condiments, gochujang and soy sauce.
1: Ooh, what do you prefer?
0: Gochujang. I like anything made with gochujang. In general, Koreans love spicy food.
1: I prefer the soy sauce base. There's something about the salty and sweet that hits the right spot. I think even those who are trying Korean food for the first time will really like it.
0: But that's not all.
1: We can't leave out the street food. If you're in Korea, it's a must try. They are both treats for your eyes and mouth.
0: How about it? Mouth-watering, right?
1: Korean food, you've got to try it. Discover a whole new world of flavors.

Analyzing the context behind the headlines through a global lens. With foreign correspondents, we shed light on major issues in Korean society from multiple angles, while adding depth from a Korean perspective. Where global journalism converges to bring balanced insights, press perspective. Dynamic K-culture, shaped by people and their stories, daily life and art. We capture cultural scenes in everyday landscapes and spotlight artists of various genres. Packed with diverse cultural scenes for our global viewers, get closer every day to Korea with K-Culture Minutes. Bringing everyone together through music, I'm Live. Talented musicians of various genres share their music. The raw, honest sounds of live performances that break the boundary between musicians and audiences. Capture the heart-racing excitement of a concert right before your eyes. The incredible world of culture and art. Immerse yourself in captivating performances as if watching them live in a theater. From traditional to modern, we present outstanding performances across all genres. An invitation to everyone seeking inspiration. 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

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Welcome to another episode of our extraordinary journey across Korea to discover the beautiful food and the traditional liquors of Korea. Today, especially, I brought you in Hongsong, Chungcheongnam-do. Hongsong is a very, very important city of the west coast of Korea. And not only that, it's a very, very famous region for Hanu. Hanu is the world famous cattle breed of Korea. And here, I just cannot imagine what can I find. But now, before going looking for the treasures of this land, let's take a look at the treasure all around here. Very historical city, very, very beautiful environment. So let's take a look together.

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Look at this beautiful color. 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
1: 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So now mustard, 2 spoons. Chamgirim, sesame oil, and then 1 big spoon of olive oil. Let's mix. 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

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So let's play. This, don't press too much. Let's put the garnish, the egg yolk. 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Beautiful Hanu tartar. Now let's go. So bulgogi, beef bulgogi made with a very, very special beef. Hongsong Hanu. Let's go. The most important step, let's put ganjang, 4 spoon. Then let's put the garlic, 1 big spoon. Then sesame oil, sugar, 1 spoon and a half. This is called mulyot. This one give

a little bit of sweetness, but more importantly, gives a little bit of yoongi. And now, Korean pear juice, which will help to tenderize the meat because of the tannins inside. So let's put 3 spoons. And since we are here, this is going to match very well. Wangeum Bori Soju instead of the matsul, which is a cooking wine. And now, let's just mix it. So I mix very, very well, and I'm just dividing all the thin slices. Look at this. Wow. Beautiful. So now all this marinade is getting into this meat, tenderizing it, and of course, seasoning it. So we just need to leave it maybe 15 minutes while I'm chopping the other vegetables, and then we are ready. So now let's go with the vegetables. Onions. Here, now, pa, spring onions. And then this last one, I will use it. So instead of cutting like this, I will cut in very, very thin strips.

And this is also done. Now we have to give a pre-treatment these vegetables, just halfway. First of all, the mushrooms. Let's put very, very small pinch of salt to help the moisture that is inside here to get out, so they become nice and caramelized. Okay, look at this. Oh, it became nice and golden. The pre-treatment is done. Now let's get in with the onions.

Also, the onions, full power fire. So they get a little bit caramelized. They develop nice flavor. Onions, also done. So now, the meat.

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The juices are kept inside the meat. So later, when we will eat it, the juices will remain in your mouth. This is done. Now, final one.

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1: 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And that's what we uphold in a fast-changing world.
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0: Korea Initiative. The future is already in motion. 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The K Initiative.
1: As homegrown space rocket Nuri proves increasingly reliable, South Korea is asking whether it can turn space for a technological achievement into a tangible industry, a diplomatic asset, and a pillar of national security.

Hello and welcome to Wednesday's edition of Press Perspective for October 7th here in Seoul. I'm Min Sun-hee. South Korea has successfully put its homegrown Nuri space rocket into orbit for the fifth time, but the bigger question

0: question now is what soul can build on that success? To answer this question and many more, I have Stephen Borg with Japanese weekly news magazine Nikkei Asia here in the studio. Stephen, welcome back.
1: Nice to see you.
0: I also have freelance journalist Rafael Rashid with us. Rafael, it's great to have you here.
2: Thank you for having me.
0: Right, so Stephen, we start with you. This is Nuri's fifth launch. What does today's success tell us that its earlier launches did not?
1: My understanding is that, you know, as you laid out, Sunny, the earlier launches just demonstrated its ability to successfully reach orbit and successfully have contact with authorities on the ground. But this was the first time that it was able to put multiple satellites up as kind of like a cluster satellites. And I think once they were up there, they performed what's called a collision avoidance maneuver. So just speaking in very layman's terms, since I'm very much a layman here myself, this is just the ability to put them into the proper place and have them not interfere with each other or collide with each other, and then be able to carry out whatever kind of information gathering purpose they have. And so I read one assessment in a science publication that described this as a key capability needed to launch and operate satellite constellations. This is, you're not just putting out one and having it orbit all on its own, but putting out a bunch that can all have kind of different mandates and be put there for different purposes. And so it seems to me like it's an important step towards broadening what this technology can do and expanding on, you know, the kind of information that it can gather. And it seems like it's going to be taken by the people who observe this kind of industry as a pretty important step forward.
0: Right, Rafael, as Stephen mentioned, a total of 15 satellites went up today, including one by the city of Daejeon, which made quite a bit of headlines even prior to the actual launch. Do tell us why.
2: Yeah, so the 15 satellites went up, which is, again, as Stephen said, it is the biggest number that Nuri has actually carried. 14 kind of deployed successfully. One of them that's been grabbing quite a lot of attention is the Daejeon Sat-1. It's a kind of 16-unit CubeSat, basically this mini satellite. It weighs about 23 kilos, and it was the final satellite to be ejected before the rocket shot down. I think what makes it, you know, quite interesting, quite notable, is who built it. This is the first satellite in Korea led by a city government, and it was built by local companies. So we have five Daejeon firms worked on it for about, I think it was 2.5 years maybe. There was StepLab that did the systems integration. We had CSC built the optical camera, and then others also supplied space-grade memory, the power system, and a ground station and control. So the whole lot, essentially, you know, it's homegrown, especially from Daejeon. And as we all know, Daejeon has long called itself kind of Korea's science city. In the kind of Daedok research district, we also have, you know, we have KAIST, we have many kind of government research institutions all focused on this one area. And I think the city of Daejeon is trying to kind of convert this kind of knowledge, momentum, into actual kind of space industry rather than just a kind of research cluster on the ground. Now they're going up. The satellite's main job, I guess, isn't as, you know, glamorous as it sounds. It is a satellite. It is going to be photographing kind of Daejeon from above, from orbit. And then the city plans to use this imagery to track changes, say, in the urban space, kind of using the data, compile it and use it for its own city administration. But I do think there is also a kind of first within this mini kind of satellite, is that there is a second camera on board, and it's not pointing towards Earth, it's actually pointing towards the satellite itself, so that it can basically photograph its own solar panels kind of deploying. And so the companies that built this essentially are saying it's a kind of selfie camera on board on this satellite. So I think, you know, overall, you know, these are small companies that got together, and I think the flight itself was probably the most important part. And of course, now the images will come out. That's, you know, of course, very positive news, but in a way, it's a byproduct it's now up there. I think that's the main point.
0: Right, indeed. Stephen, Prezi Jimyoung has been seeking space partnerships on his overseas trips, including one with Brazil. Do you suppose a successful Nuri

0: launch now gives South Korea something more tangible to bring to those partnerships?
1: Well, the previous four launches probably brought something pretty tangible, but, you know, as we've been saying, this is a step forward, and this is a kind of more advanced, more sophisticated version of the Nuri that we'd seen before today. Lee, like all South Korean presidents, I think when he travels, is doing everything he can to promote South Korea's industries, and there's quite a lot of them at this point. There's a lot of areas where South Korea has established a kind of foothold and then used its own developments here as a way of selling it as an exporter, and, you know, kind of using its diplomatic networks to kind of try to convince countries that they can purchase some of this stuff, and they can not only just be a passive consumer of these goods, but they can use it to see their own domestic industries and follow a kind of developmental path as South Korea has. I see no reason why space will not be another one of these industries, like manufacturing, semiconductors, defense, beauty products, and all the rest. So this very much fits in with the kind of approach to foreign policy that Lee has taken throughout his term. And I think that, you know, I'm sure that the public relations mechanisms of the Korean space industry are very pleased with today's results, because I think they do believe that it would give them a kind of leg up in their communications with a growing sort of a country with a growing middle class like Brazil, and with ambitions to take on more things like space exploration. So yeah, definitely, again, another move in a positive direction, not just scientifically, but economically.
0: Right. And staying with this, Rafael, the UK, it has a strong commercial space industry and, of course, an existing partnership with South Korea. What could British companies bring to South Korea's space ambitions, and what could they perhaps gain in return, do you think?
2: Yeah, you know, I think perhaps if I start by the latter part of your question, what can the Britain, UK learn from Korea? Actually, there was an interesting commentary published by Rand Europe asking, yeah, not what Britain could do for Korea, but what Britain might learn from Korea. And their argument is essentially about commitment. South Korea has pledged 100 trillion won, about $72 billion to space industry by, I think it's 2045. That averages around five times Korea's previous space budget and around 4.5 times what the UK Space Agency spends. They also point out that Britain puts about 3/4 of its space budget towards the European Space Agency. That, of course, buys access for the UK to projects that it might not be able to fund by itself. But at the same time, I guess it leaves the UK kind of exposed to maybe European politics, especially after Brexit. But I think Korea's model is different. This is a national program plus targeted bilateral partnerships with, of course, different countries around the world. So I guess, you know, what could Britain bring? I guess if we go back in the past, look at what happened. Korea's first satellite, the KISTAT-1, it was in the early 90s. That was built with the University of Surrey and Korea's own government. Also, they still cite this example as kind of where it all began. Britain also hasn't necessarily completed, or, you know, these big kind of rocket projects, so to speak. The UK has more or less focused on these kind of small satellites and, of course, the services layer that goes around them. So we have ground stations, data analytics, space insurance, finance markets, and these are all largely centered around London. So I think Korea offers back what Britain maybe lacks, or at least, you know, they're still building on this. So a working launcher, an industrial base that surrounds the industry. So I think, you know, overall, both sides can learn from one another.
0: Right, and speak about learning from one another, Stephen. Canada is also looking at developing its launch capability. Do you suppose South Korea and Canada perhaps could work together on rockets and launches rather than simply compete?
1: Well, this is making me feel like I should have brushed up on what I learned as a schoolboy about the Canadarm, which was this very, at least in Canada, was very famous remote shuttle manipulator that served on NASA missions. So space is one area where, like a lot of things in Canada, kind of exists in the shadow of the much larger and like much more advanced space program in the U.S. So I think for a long time, kind of the ambition of Canadian space industry was usually to be applied on NASA missions, which is what Canadarm was. And it was it was one of those things that, like, there would be TV commercials like citing this as a proud achievement in Canadian history. So when it comes to collaborating with Korea, the two sides recently signed a memorandum of understanding, which had a lot to do with low Earth orbit satellites. And I think a big part of the dynamic there is that South Korea has some quite advanced satellite manufacturing technology and a production capacity here that Canada lacks and that Canada would maybe look to take part in, or it's kind of partner and sort of leverage South Korea's expertise in that area, whereas Canada has a fairly robust space robotics history and infrastructure. And I think the two sides are likely to be able to find some kind of common ground there. And we'll see where this MOU goes. But, you know, there's a pretty cordial and cooperative bilateral relationship there. So no reason that they can't move forward.
0: And speaking about the relationship, Canada and South Korea, they have what's called a space security dialogue in the works, reportedly. How much of what we saw today is about business and how much of it is about security, do you think?
1: Well, that's an interesting question. I mean, I think the short answer is that it's both. I mean, national security has always had a kind of commercial component. I mean, as long as this sort of foundation of national security is deploying these very advanced forms of technology, these machines that cost a lot of money, there's going to be a strong commercial dimension to it. But also this is all driven, or at least it all should be driven by, you know, real national security concerns. I think that one area of space exploration in the space industry that's going to become even more important is just the like so many industries, is just the gathering of data. You know, so in reading a little bit about the South Korean and Canadian partnership, I have to assume that like the emphasis on low Earth orbit is aimed at capturing very detailed and like very up to the moment pictures and information about what's happening on the ground. That data can then be fed into AI models that can really quickly analyze and really quickly draw conclusions about how best to improve infrastructure, how best to improve traffic and allocation of energy resources and all the rest. So the relationship between, you know, commerce and national security, like I said, is a very old one, and sometimes the injection of market incentives can distort the needs to provide national security. You know, you could end up with politicians having perhaps too close relations with the arms industry, and perhaps, you know, manufacturing things that are not necessarily in the according to the national security needs of the country, but because there's a profit incentive. I won't give any specific examples, but, you know, there's plenty out there. So, but I think that, you know, as long as we have responsible leadership, and I think the South Korean government is endeavoring to do this, to meet the country's national security needs, but also leverage this expertise and this production capacity as an opportunity to create jobs and to create growth, and to have this not just be the meeting of a need, but the creating of a kind of virtuous cycle.
0: Right, and speaking about growth, Rafael, we keep hearing that space, it's going to be South Korea's next growth engine. Where do you suppose is the real money? Is it in perhaps selling the data that Stephen was talking about, or is it in manufacturing satellites, or perhaps launching rockets? What can you tell us?
2: Yeah, I mean, I think you've partly answered the question. I think it's a combination. I mean, I guess if we just look at the numbers, Korea's domestic space industry, it was worth around 3 trillion won in 2023. And production essentially was flat between 2023 and 2024. And exports also halved from $550 million to around $280 million. The head of Korea's space agency, or Tae-seok, he actually said just the other day, Korea has about 0.7% of the global aerospace market, and that the target is 3% by 2035. So, you know, where's the money? If we look at the Nuri launch, for example, a Nuri launch costs somewhere around plus or minus $80 million. And then it delivers a payload at roughly $24,000 per kilo. If we look at, say, competitors, a reusable Falcon 9 does the same thing for about $2,700. We know that Hanwha wants to halve Nuri's price to around $40 million by 2032. But even if they achieve that, it still would sit above SpaceX's kind of list price. And also in May this year, Korea put one of its own satellites on a Falcon 9, specifically kind of ride-sharing, kind of piggy ride on the Falcon 9. And I think that slot costs around like $5 million. So this Korea has spent around a substantial amount on Nuri since 2010. So kind of coming back to what Stephen was mentioning and yourself, I think manufacturing satellites could be one of the better businesses for Korea to be going into, especially Korea has real strengths there. And of course, another venue would be this kind of data. So of course, satellite data and services built on top of that, whether it's imagery, analytics, even these days, AI reading of these pictures that we're getting back, maybe selling it back into industries such as agriculture, insurance, shipping, disaster management, and whatnot. And actually, Korea is drafting a satellite utilization law precisely to push that along. So I think there's maybe one more thing that we need to, of course, mention is, you know, of course, Korea is world class at things like semiconductors, batteries, advanced materials. So I think kind of maybe if they can kind of qualify that for the kind of space industry, I think that will definitely be certainly a way for the industry locally to grow. So, you know, I think it's mainly about existing export industries and kind of shifting towards, at least in part, towards space that will be kind of maybe higher margin rather than just these kind of very expensive launches. So, yeah, I think it's kind of pivoting rather than building a new industry from scratch because Korea is still a little bit of a latecomer when it comes to this big space industry.
0: Right. Stephen, keeping in mind what Rafael has said, once South Korea manages perhaps to make these launches a bit more affordable and of course continue to make them successful, what do you suppose is the next big test? Is it a reusable rocket or a lunar mission?
1: I think it's both of those. I mean, my understanding is that the Nuri is launched and then it sort of floats down and it eventually just burns up in the Earth's atmosphere. Another advance would be to have one that could be used more than that. And then after that, it was literally and metaphorically going to the moon. So looking online, I saw one assessment that there's a kind of long-term goal for Korea to be able to carry out a moon mission by 2030. That would mark a very big step forward. And then I'm not exactly sure of like what the scientific objectives are of moon missions at this point, like how much of this is just aimed at Korea being able to develop technology that's already in use by other countries, or if there's some kind of novel application for that. I would think that if I was inside the government, I would think that they would, for a lot of this to go forward, I would imagine that there's like a kind of understanding that they would also want to be demonstrating to the public the commercial potential of this, that like this is not just a space program that's built on national prestige, this a simple pursuit of human achievement, but like this is an industry, this is going to create jobs, this is like a wise investment of tax dollars that will have a kind of long-term benefit in material terms. And you know, that should be fairly easy to demonstrate. You know, as we've seen with the memorandums of understanding with Brazil and with Canada, there's a growing number of countries that want to compete in space and want to have their own sources of data. You know, as we've been discussing, there might be a privacy concern or an autonomy concern in having your own satellites that can feed you your own data about shipping, about weather, about any number of things. So I think there's no reason to believe that the future is not bright.
0: for South Korea.
1: Yeah.
0: Speaking about the competition, Rafael, do you suppose today's launch makes South Korea a more consequential space power in the eyes of the US and China, which I believe is also planning a launch this week?
2: Yeah, I mean, I

0: think incrementally, yes. And the reason is, as kind of Stephen has alluded to, this kind of a constellation rather than the rocket itself. Up until now, Korea has been launching kind of one satellite at a time, but today there were five, there's going to be, I think, another five on the sixth launch in, I believe, 2027. And then once all of these satellites are up there looking down, Korea will be able to image the peninsula, I think, at least three times a day, and then be able to revisit kind of the past 24 hours. Of course, competition does already exist, and there is, you know, there are a lot of companies competing out there and countries. What I guess is different is that this is Korean built, Korean launched, Korean controlled, with no kind of foreign provider in the chain. So I guess from, say, Washington's point of view, I think Korea's efforts would be seen as quite useful. Basically, they're generating their own data and intelligence and whatnot without having to rely on, say, American assets. I guess from Tokyo and Beijing's point of view, this is maybe a bit different because capability is capability regardless of the label. Korea's own space agency is explicit that these satellites also serve a national security as well as disaster response. And nobody in the region reads this purely as a kind of civil kind of endeavor. Overall, I think Korea is now a country that can be like maybe a partner rather than a customer.
1: Right, indeed. All right, on that note, we'll end today's talk. Rafael, as always, thank you so much for your time and your thoughts.
0: Thank you very much.
1: Stephen, thank you very much for your insights.
2: Thank you.
1: Right, that ends Press Perspective for today. As always, thank you for watching. See you same time tomorrow.

0: Initiative.
1: The future is already in motion. Intelligence redesigns reality. Life expands beyond limits. Culture moves the world. Our vision reaches into the infinite. Together, we will go even further.
0: The K Initiative.

Analyzing the context behind the headlines through a global lens. With foreign correspondents, we shed light on major issues in Korean society from multiple angles, while adding depth from a Korean perspective. Where global journalism converges to bring balanced insights, press perspective. Dynamic K-culture, shaped by people and their stories, daily life and art. We capture cultural scenes in everyday landscapes and spotlight artists of various genres. Packed with diverse cultural scenes for our global viewers, get closer every day to Korea with K-Culture Minutes. Bringing everyone together through music, I'm Live. 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Capture the heart-racing excitement of a concert right before your eyes. The incredible world of culture and art. 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

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Now a familiar part of everyday life, Taekwondo has become a celebration shared worldwide. 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Connecting heart to heart, this is the world Taekwondo creates. We now strive to safeguard Taekwondo's community training culture as a treasured heritage for all humanity. The pride of Korea, Taekwondo.

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0: Bringing news just for you is Wednesday, October 7th here in Seoul. I'm Lee Soo-jin, and this is News Generation. Joining us today is Ki-hoon.
1: Happy Wednesday.
0: Happy Wednesday. We also have Niall with us today.
3: Good morning.
0: And both are here to speak on behalf of people in their 20s and 30s. So we're in the middle of the work week, so hopefully everyone's settling into their routine after finding a little time to recharge. And one thing many of us deal with every day is getting around the city. Whether it's the bus, subway, or train, public transportation is a big part of daily life, which also means we sometimes have to share a very small space with a lot of other people. And when that happens, there are certain behaviors that can really test our patience. So today, let's take a look at some of the public transportation habits that people find the most frustrating. So to start us off, Kyun, what public transportation habit

0: That's a tough question to answer, but just to say one on air, I think it would have to be people who talk on the phone a little too loud for a long time. You know, you kind of end up hearing their conversation. To me personally, it doesn't seem like an urgent call that needs to be taken at that moment, at least from my end. You know, so what I do is I can choose to shut the noise by, you know, listening to music, but I think most people in general just want a silent, quiet, peaceful subway bus ride. But you know, one thing I've noticed in Korea is that even if someone is being really loud, all they do is just, they just kind of like frown and just like give them a kind of death stare and not really approach them. Because I haven't seen many Koreans in general who approach other people and say, can you please keep the noise down? They just kind of like mind their own business. With me, I either listen to music or if it's too loud, I just move on to the next carrier in the subways. But in buses, it's really hard to do. But usually the bus drivers actually tell the passengers, hey, keep it down. So I like those bus drivers, but just in general, the vibe is kind of like, you know, let that person be. I'm just gonna mind my own business. But to be honest, it's a hard thing to say what is right or wrong because everyone's paying the same transportation fee in the end. And you know, they can say whatever they want to say, say, hey, I have all the right to do this because there is no law, no food or drinks. So it's a very tough kind of discussion that we're going to talk about today.
1: Right. I think I have seen some people, I think there's a number they can call in the subway. Other people,
0: the workers come
1: and solve that. So what about you? What are your...
2: I did not know about the number you can call to get people to maybe be a little quieter, but not much really bothers me. I grew up in public transportation in other parts of the world where people would share food, not just eat it yourself, share food with the person next to each other in the train compartment, start talking to each other, get to know, become best friends. And perhaps maybe the only part that bothers me in Korean public transportation is the debate surrounding the pink chair, the pregnancy chairs, and the fact that there is a debate that people are heated up about it. But I think that's a topic for another day, actually.
1: And now it's time for our weekly debate where we discuss issues that are garnering attention here in Korea and hear both sides of the argument. So today we're looking at something many of us experience firsthand on our daily commute: public transportation etiquette. So let's start with one that has sparked plenty of debate: eating on the subway. So how has eating on public transportation become a source of controversy, Kim?
0: Recently, a debate broke out online after a passenger complained about a strong smell that they had to endure from someone eating a hamburger and drinking beer on a train. Now, the hamburger apparently had a really strong onion smell to it, which was very unpleasant. Now, this is not the first time food and drinks on public transportation have sparked controversy. In the past, I think most Koreans would know, living in the past, eating on trains, especially long train rides, was widely accepted as part of the travel experience. And even, to be honest, food and drinks were even sold on board, and that was whole part of the journey. Eating boiled eggs and buying drinks. But attitudes have gradually changed as transportation has become much faster. Journey times have shortened and more people now actually use public transportation for work and business. And of course, I think COVID-19 really played a big part when everyone was wearing a mask and they weren't allowed to kind of even talk on those buses in public transportations. But things have just kind of gone back now. And that you see more people kind of eating, drinking, even being on the phone for too loud, for a long time. So I think we need to draw that kind of fine line in the middle, which is a difficult issue, to be honest.
1: Right, so this isn't exactly a new issue, but the way we view eating on public transportation seems to have changed over time. As more people rely on public transportation for shorter daily commutes, questions are being raised about what should be considered acceptable behavior. So are there any clear rules these days on eating food on public transportation here in Korea?
2: You know, there isn't a clear guideline. It has led to growing calls for clear guidelines for people eating and drinking on public transportation, but that's a pretty wide spectrum too. In Korean subways, items that are dirty or have unpleasant smell and cause discomfort to other passengers is not prohibited. On Seoul city buses, however, passengers are not allowed to bring food or drinks that could spill or leak. Overseas policies, we've

0: Seen other ones, varies by countries. Many major cities have stricter regulations for public transportation and food intake. In places such as Singapore and Hong Kong, eating on public transportation can result in fines of around $300 to $400.
1: Wow. So the rules can vary quite a bit, but depending on where you are, and in some places, the penalties can be quite strict. And that brings us to the bigger question of where we should draw the line between personal convenience and consideration for other passengers. So we'll find out what our panelists think about this with their OX paddles that they have with them. So the first debate question we have today is, should people avoid eating on public transportation? Yes or no? So Kuhn, you said no, and Niall said yes. So Kuhn, let's start with you.
2: It's a big no for me. Public transportation, it's public, right? Mm-hmm. It's shared by a lot of people. So passengers should try to avoid anything that might cause inconvenience to others. Now, one of them is eating, of course. To be honest, it really depends what you eat, but those people I've seen that eat on trains, they eat something that's really smelly, like hamburgers, like topbap, it's like kind of like rice with like different fillings on top, and they usually really smell a lot. They smell good, but in an unpleasant way, because I'm not the one eating, right? So I think it can be a big hygiene reasons as well. And not just that, you know, there's also the risk of actually spilling the food or even the drinks. So it's a matter of courtesy. You might feel hungry, but we have restaurants, right? You can eat on the go, like while you're walking in between subway rides. So I'm thinking, does it really have to be inside, you know, like a small space where there's so many people, you know, who have to actually smell the food? I think it's about basic manners.
1: Mm-hmm. Would you be okay with people eating foods that don't have like strong scent smells to them?
2: As long as they can eat quietly.
1: Okay.
2: Not chew so loud, but I don't know. Like, to be honest, because I don't eat on subways nor buses. Mm-hmm. I just wait until I get off and just kind of eat outside.
1: Usually it's not like, like you said before, it's become a shorter commute.
2: Exactly. So yeah, I'm like, can you just hold it off for like, you know, that ride? But I guess for some people it's really hard. But you have to think from the other person's point of view. It's public transport, everyone's using it. Not
1: right.
2: Just you.
1: So now you have a different perspective on this.
0: As I told you guys, I grew up eating things on the
2: train. Where did you grow up?
0: I grew up in different parts of the world, but I think, like you said, it was okay to eat on trains, and it still is. It's not completely prohibited to be eating food on trains, so it may be difficult to consider it outright bad manners. Sometimes if you are traveling a little further, maybe it could take up to 3-4 hours, you could get a little hungry. And I think the important part is they got rid of the restaurant compartments in many of the trains. So where do we eat then? And so I think it's an important part of the trip to be on a train, looking out
1: into the journey,
0: looking out into the nature, and maybe eating your packed kimbap. And they sell so many different types of to-go foods at the train stations, right? So yes, those are trains, but when it comes to public transportation, it's like subways and buses, I do understand. And yes, cleaning that up can be difficult. And if you think about it, airplanes, you do pay for it, but it is public as well. They all eat. But I think what Kuhn mentioned has a good point. The smell of the food. They control the type of food. They have catering, they give you a certain type of food, and if it has maybe very, very distinct smell, they try not to serve it in airlines. So along that line, you should think about it. If you are going to eat on a train, would they serve this on an international airline? And if it's too loud, too messy, too smelly, then maybe not. But altogether, banning food, that's the joy of the travel. So maybe simple foods like kimbap sandwiches, but maybe not, don't bring along a whole pot of soup.
1: That's a good rule to compare it to, like, what you would actually take on an airplane. That's a good rule. So it sounds like both sides agree that consideration for fellow passengers is important, but they differ on how far that consideration should go. So with different types of food, different circumstances, different rules to consider, there may not be one simple answer. So we wanted to hear from our viewers what they thought about this. So we ran a poll on the Edit News YouTube channel asking, what do you think about eating on public transport? So looking at the results, 70% said that it's inconsiderate, while 30% said it's fine. So the majority of our viewers feel that eating on public transportation can be inconsiderate, although there's still quite a significant number who don't really see it as a problem. So it seems that for many people,

0: It really comes down to what you're eating and how it affects those around you, like we've mentioned, different smells. But eating isn't the only behavior that can cause friction between passengers. So what other public transportation manners have been sparking debate, Kuhn?
1: I talked this in the beginning of the show, phone calls, loud phone calls. It's another common source of conflict that frequently comes up, not just offline, but online as well. And according to Seoul Metro, it received around 3,000 complaints about noise from mobile phone use on the subway over a four-month period last year. However, you know, there are currently no specific rules that Niall just talked about as well that just completely ban or restrict phone calls and eating as well on public transportation. So with me, when I actually receive a phone call, when I'm in a bus or a subway, I cover my mouth and tell the other person, "Hi, I'm on the subway, I'm on the bus, can I call you back, or can we keep it short?" And the other person immediately says, "Oh, sure, I'll call you back," unless it's something really urgent. But then nowadays, more people text. Why can't we text, you know? Right. I'm sure elderly people, they know how to text as well. So I'm thinking, if it's not too urgent, if it's not something you have to like say something over the phone, like at that moment, I think it can be kind of, you know, held back until they actually get off the subway or the bus. But I've seen many people talk on the phone super loud, and it ends up being like, "What are we gonna have for dinner? Oh, I'm gonna go grocery shopping. What else do you need?" Things like that. So yeah. Let's just keep it quiet.
0: Right. So even when an action isn't technically against the rules, it can still become a source of complaint when it affects the people around us. And that brings us to another everyday situation many passengers have probably experienced. So our panelists once again use their OX paddles to weigh in on this. So should people avoid taking calls on public transportation? Yes or no? So what are your answers for this? So Kuhn, you actually said yes.
1: So I think, you know, phone calls, they're not prohibited right now, but passengers, you know, are generally advised to keep it brief, quiet, and only make them when it's absolutely necessary. So unless it's something truly urgent, it's better to just wait until you get off before making a call and just keep the conversations to a minimum on public transportation. And like I said, if you can text, let's just text in silence.
0: I mean, I can tell from the very beginning you're pretty passionate about this particular thing. What do you think about people who talk quietly though?
1: No, I think that's
0: they're
1: showing good manners. As long as you can't really hear what they're talking about, I think that's okay.
0: But then it's okay if it goes for like a while.
1: But I'll keep staring at them. And they'll feel something really hot. Oh, is someone looking at me? And then they might hang up. But usually, if it's quiet, it's okay. I can listen to music. But there are some people who actually talk over my music as well. And I'm thinking, wow, is that really necessary? They may have hearing kind of difficulties, but that's usually not the case as from my experience. So I'm thinking maybe I should get my own car and drive, but that's another different issue we can talk about on a different day. So I think, yeah, just avoiding phone calls in general is a good way to keep the public transportation rides peaceful.
0: Right, I see. What are your thoughts on this, Niall?
2: I only hold up X because the idea of saying avoiding phone calls and the fact that we would have to actually express this to the people and saying, hey, do not pick up phone calls, it's not good. And there have been many new guidelines in the past decade with the younger generation, especially millennials, Gen Z, we call them MZ here in Korea. And we say, oh, don't do this, this bothers us, and don't do this, this bothers us. But perhaps, I mean, like Kuhn said, some people do have hearing issues, and people who talk very loudly, and maybe sometimes they tend to be older people. And if they do have hearing difficulties, that's one thing. But I do have to agree with Kuhn. If they're having an entire life update, debate, philosophical debate via phone in a public transportation, I do think that's taboo. But if it's something really minimal, I think the volume of it, as long as it doesn't last 15 minutes, is okay. Because even if it is an ongoing conversation, while it could be a little bothersome, I would kind of avoid addressing it, because if the person is talking quietly on the phone, it's like if someone sitting next to you is having a conversation with their friend who got on the same subway, the same level of volume. And for some reason, it's not as common anymore, but I don't think we should go that far to say, do not have conversations either, because it has a certain level of noise.

0: I do think we can be a little more flexible. So I would say X, but still keep with the rules, just like I did with the eating. If you do pick up the phone call, be mindful of those around you.
1: Mm-hmm. Make sure that Q can hear his music. Talk in a volume where he can hear his music. So again, it seems to come down to a balance between personal circumstances and being mindful of the people around you. And of course, calls aren't the only source of noise or frustration on public transportation. So we asked our viewers, what do you think about talking on the phone on public transport? And here's what the results showed. So 74% said it's inconsiderate, while 26% said it's fine. So the results show another pretty clear polling, with nearly 3/4 of our viewers saying that talking on the phone on public transportation is inconsiderate. It seems that when it comes to calls, keeping the volume down and being mindful of others really matters to many passengers. And while eating and phone calls have sparked debate, there are plenty of other everyday behaviors that can divide passengers. And our panelists will bring out their OX panels for one last time for our last debate. And this is something I'm actually guilty of, so I'm a bit nervous to hear what our panelists will say on this. So is it okay to put on makeup on public transportation? Yes or no? So you said no.
2: I'm so against all the questions you're asking today.
1: So why no for this?
2: As a guy, but as a guy who also needs to put on makeup at times for work, I think makeup should be really done at home or at a hair salon or a different makeup shop, because I think, just like food, cosmetics do have their unique distinct smell, scent, depending on the cosmetics. You guys probably don't use any smelly cosmetics because you use it on public transportation as well. But I think, it could kind of just irritate other people, especially when women, when they need to kind of put it on their face, they can kind of, hit someone next to them with their arms and things like that. So whenever possible, I think it's just best to avoid doing your makeup on public transportation, because I've noticed that I'm not trying to be sexist or anything, but I've just seen a lot of women who put on makeup on public transportation. It did smell once. And a lot of other people were just like staring at her, thinking, oh, what is she doing? Like, that can be done at home. I know she was like in a rush, things like that, but I'm thinking, if that's okay for women, then what can men do in public transportation that only men can do? Mm-hmm. Is there something like that? I don't think there is. Mm-hmm. So I'm thinking, why should we allow just women to put makeup on and do whatever they want as though they're at their own homes or rooms? So I'm thinking, if you can avoid it, let's avoid it. If it's urgent, that's fine. As long as, I'll look somewhere else, okay. I'll just look somewhere else, yeah.
1: Niall, what are your thoughts on this?
0: So as a woman, and I do wake up very early, and nowadays I do take my own car and going to different places, but at times it's really about that time crunch, and you could say you should manage your time better. But hey, if you're waking up at 5 a.m. or 4 a.m. in my case, and it's sometimes really in a time crunch and you do have to show up at a broadcasting station for certain types of makeup, I think there are certain cases. For some, I think it does become a habitual thing. Mm. I never really considered the smell aspect of it, but I'm actually not that sensitive to smell, but I think Ewan does make a good point. I don't think you see people taking out their perfume and spraying it and applying it in public transportation. That would be considered odd and almost rude as well. But when it comes to makeup, for one, for women, I think there are way more steps. And for the men who do the makeup, I guess it tends to be a little bit shorter on time. That is the best excuse I can give. And I guess all we have to say is maybe cut us a little slack if it's not actually, maybe in terms of smell, irritating you.
1: Mm-hmm. I actually didn't think of the smell issue, but as long as if it doesn't smell, maybe it might be fine. I know you mean about running. Sometimes you just run
0: But I think it's really about this public debate about etiquette and how much you want to see of other people's, I guess, personal grooming. It's not comfortable, but
2: before,
0: is it
2: after makeup?
0: But shoot, oh, yeah. That's right. And you can see the before and after. But maybe we shouldn't villainize them.
1: Okay. And with that, we wanted to also find out what our viewers feel about this everyday debate on public transportation. So we asked, what do you think about

0: putting on makeup on public transportation. So the majority, 63%, said it's fine, while 37% said it's inconsiderate. So that's a different result from what we saw with eating and phone calls, with most viewers seem to be more accepting of putting on makeup, perhaps because it's generally seen as a little less disruptive to the people around you. So we've covered quite a few of everyday situations today, and it's interesting to see how much our views on public transportation etiquette can differ. So as we close off our debate today, so what do you think of today's discussion? Where should we draw the line on public transportation etiquette?
1: It's very difficult. I don't think we've come to just one solution, one conclusion, but I think being mindful of other people and thinking from the other person's perspective as well can help. But at the end of the day, you have so many different generations across such a wide age gap range. So it's really difficult to say, oh, we should be doing this and we shouldn't be doing this. But just being a bit more understanding will be really helpful in the end.
0: Right, so from eating and making phone calls to putting on makeup, there are plenty of everyday behaviors that can spark debate on public transportation. And as social norms continue to change, what counts as good public transport etiquette may change with them. At the end of the day, a little consideration for the people around us can go a long way. And that brings us to the end of today's episode of News Generation. Manushin will be back tomorrow at 10:30 a.m. Cree time with more stories and discussion. Big thanks to Kihoon.
1: Thanks for having me.
0: And also Niall.
2: No problem.
0: And to our viewers, thank you so much for watching. Hopefully your next commute comes with plenty of space, zero loud calls, and no mystery smells. We are
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1: The future is already in motion. Intelligence redesigns reality. Life expands beyond limits. 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
0: The K Initiative.

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A nation where the vast continent and the boundless ocean meet. On this Korean peninsula, thousands of years of a remarkable history continue to breathe. A place where the great stories deeply engraved in this land, where the past and present meet, illuminate the future. This is Korea. Deep in the embrace of Toamsan Mountain, Seokguram Grotto, carved from rough stone, reveals a thousand-year-old smile. The beauty of Joseon palaces that harmonize with nature, Changdeokgung Palace Complex. The pinnacle of fortress architecture, looking toward the future through scientific design, Suwon Hwaseong Fortress. In every fortress wall and every statue of Buddha, the traces left by ancestors who were ahead of their time continue to live and breathe. The Tripitaka Koreana, where the aspirations of a nation were engraved by hand onto over 80,000 wooden blocks. Hunminjeongun, created by King Sejong the Great out of his love for the people. This great spirit of record-keeping and profound wisdom continues to guide our lives today. The Gyeongju historic areas and the Gaya Tumuli, spanning Yeongnam and Honam region, reveal the brilliant legacy of ancient Korea. Jongmyo Shrine and the royal tombs of the Joseon Dynasty are important heritage sites that reveal Korea's unique worldview of the afterlife and enduring ritual traditions. Suncheonman Wetland and Gyeppo, Korean tidal flats, embracing tens of thousands of species of life. Seongsan Ilcheolbong Peak, rising majestically above the sea, and the Geomun Eodeum lava tube, preserving the mysteries of ancient time. Dokdo, the island located at the easternmost point of the Korean Peninsula, a place documented by records and remembered through history. It is a territory of the Republic of Korea, guarded by our people from past to present. A place where thousands of years of history and heritage remain alive. This is Korea.

0: While a bustling big city might look rather ordinary, a chemist sees the cityscape differently. When chemists observe a city in which energy is created through reactions between substances, they are seeing theories from Chemistry 101 in action. As civilization becomes more prosperous, raw elements become money makers, and elements that could provide clean energy are needed. It's chemistry unfolding before our eyes.
1: 화학자 이준석입니다. 이 다큐멘터리는 화학에 대한 이야기입니다. 우리의 삶이 어떻게 화학과 이어져 있는지에 대한 이야기죠.

0: anak satu. 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
1: When the mine was found, many outsiders were brought to work in the mines. Mr. Ruthpe is one of those workers. These workers are able to support their families through the mines. Both the mining companies and the government have pushed forward to develop nickel mines. There is a total of 25 nickel mines on just this one island. Demand for nickel is high because it is used to make electric vehicles. This is what drives the explosion of nickel mines. While there are negative effects from mining operations, it also generates jobs, which are dear to those looking for employment.
0: Serabutan pekerjaannya, serabutan. 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
1: Nickel is number 28 on the periodic table. A single metallic element blankets the island with both doom and prosperity all at once. How much energy does a typical family use? A family of five uses the same amount of energy that a Roman-era landowner with 3,000 slaves would have used in his time. This same modern family is using as much energy as a 19th century English lord, with 1,500 peasant workers working for him and 200 horses. As the industry continues to make progress, more energy is required. Energy needs have actually risen exponentially. So people are looking at alternative ways to source energy. Some are seeking it in space. Japan launched the space probes Hayabusa 1 and 2 to explore asteroids in our solar system. It was called the Hayabusa Project. These space probes have returned to Earth with asteroid samples. What kind of matter exists out in space?
2: で私は、小惑星探査機はやぶさ2ミッションのプロジェクトマネージャーリーダーをやっていました。
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1: 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The probe relied on solar power to generate power.
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1: After making contact with the asteroid, Hayabusa collected 5.4 grams of material.

0: from it. Although it was a tiny sample, it contained many elements and even organic matter. Space mining is still in its early stage, but scientists are laying the groundwork for it to become a reality. Will space mining solve the resource shortages that humankind is facing?
1: 今実際に小惑星探査をやっている国っていうとまだ数は少ないですね。日本、アメリカ、ヨーロッパ、それから、中国がやろうとしていると、これがビジネスになるに違いないからと思ってるからですよね。で、そういう活動は世界中で起きています。
0: Throughout this episode, we have identified elements around us that show how dependent we are on chemistry. Some elements are sources of energy, and others are key drivers in the economy. And the force behind these changes is chemistry.
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Whoever wears the crown must bear its weight. What did the weight of the golden crown mean to the rulers of Silla 1500 years ago? When it was first excavated, the golden crown was found flattened and folded into a cone shape, covering the face of the deceased. This dazzling artifact, was it merely a funerary object placed to guard the tomb, or a true crown that once stood at the very peak of living power? Those who believe it was worn point to its tree-shaped ornaments, arguing that silver was mixed in, allowing the decorations to stand firm without bending. The exact purpose remains unknown, a symbol of royal authority and life, and as a final gesture of respect, being placed over the face to honor him with the highest form of tribute. The gold belt discovered alongside the crown likewise attests to the sacred authority of its wearer. Each shimmering gold plate is etched with symbols of authority. The golden crown and belt hallmarks of Silla's golden age and flourishing renaissance still rate an enduring golden presence today. Only those who bore its weight could possess the Silla's crown and belt, a dazzling testament to Silla's enduring legacy.

0: Hero Lee Sang-ho. During the war, he was known as Lee Hung-woo, such as a discharge certificate. The only evidence he had to prove he was a member of the 8240th unit was just two photographs. This was a major challenge for the compensation support team. The source of the photos was unclear, and above all, the fact that he had changed his name from Lee Hung-woo to Lee Sang-ho after the war ended only added to the confusion.
1: 이 8240 유격대원들이 육군에 편입되는 그 퀵실버 작전이라는 요 내용을 좀 더 세부적으로 좀 찾게 됐습니다. 그래서 찾아보니까 이분이 소속돼 있었다라고 말씀하시는 커크랜드 부대는 요 시기에 각 육군 부대로 갈 수 있었던 걸 확인이 됩니다. 만약에 다른 부대라고 하셨다라면은 이 시기에 이 사진을 찍을 수가 없었던 겁니다. 최종적으로 저희가 이 사진과 현재의 모습을 비교를 해서 이제 이 두 분이 동일한 사람이라는 감정 결과를 받을 수 있었습니다.
0: In reality, most irregular soldiers are in their 90s, and many cannot recall their activities or operational situations from that time. Additionally, the lack of proper photographs or official documents like discharge certificates often makes it difficult for them to prove their service records. However, the Korean War Irregular Forces Compensation Support Team does not overlook even the smallest clues. Through scientific verification and objective procedures, such as document comparison, handwriting analysis, and photographic examination, they are verifying the applicant's contributions. The 8240th unit, whose members risked their lives to defend the nation, had been denied compensation simply because they were affiliated with the U.S. military and held civilian status rather than that of irregular soldiers. Fortunately, in 2021, the enactment of the Korean War Irregular Forces Compensation Act opened the door to compensating them for their sacrifices.
2: 네. 네.
0: Thanks to this hero, Jung Kum-soo, who served in the 8240th Unit's Torchlight Unit, has finally had his contributions recognized.
3: 그저 동네 저 형들이 무슨 얘기를 해서께 궁금해서 형들 뭔데요 물어보니까 너 검수 갈래 이러더라고. 뭐 뭔데요? 그러니까 야 가면 검정 차고 선글라스 끼고 말이야. 폼 잰는데라고 일하더라고. 그래서 그런 거 좋다고 이제 뭣도 모르고 뭐 좋다고 내태국 가라고 말해요.
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0: Hero Jung Kum-soo enlisted in the Torchlight Unit at the age of 17. After receiving training in airborne and coastal infiltration, as well as intelligence operations, he infiltrated enemy lines and carried out guerrilla operations at the risk of his life. After his discharge certificate, issued following the armistice passed verification by the compensation support team, he had regained the honor of being recognized as a Korean War veteran 72 years after the war ended.
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0: 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It was the day when medals of military merit were awarded to irregular forces who had distinguished themselves during the Korean War, but had been overlooked for official recognition.
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8: 올해 2025년
0: The moment when the long forgotten volunteer soldiers are once again remembered as war heroes. It is a time that feels like a gift to both the recipients and their bereaved families. Because although it's late, they were remembered.
9: 뭐 제가 대리를 받은 건데 아버님 살아계셨으면 더 기뻐하셨을 텐데 지금 뭐 딱 한 지난달 30일 떠나셨으니까 서운한 마음입니다. 그러나 이제 이렇게 잊지 않고 마지막 공로를 인정해 주시니 너무 감사합니다.
0: We are back on Kyodongdo Island. Before leaving Korea, there was a place Monica wanted to visit one last time.
10: 8240 타이거.
0: It is the memorial monument where the spirits of the 8240th Unit soldiers who perished in enemy territory rest. They risked their lives to save the nation and protect their hometowns, but were ultimately unable to return. Here, at the closest place to their hometowns, they dream of the day they will finally go home.
11: It's so close.
10: It is so close.
11: But yet, nobody can go.
10: But to a lot of 8240 members who left their home, such as that close distance, it's very sad, very sad. And that's another reason that why second and third generation must remember what happened in 1950 and make sure it doesn't happen again.
11: And that's why we are working.
10: That's why we are doing what we can.
0: Because it's a painful history, we must remember it all the more.
10: Prison, homes.
0: We pray that their sacrifice is not in vain, that their hope is not shattered, and that this Chuseok, their wishes may finally reach their hometowns.
12: Present arms!
0: The war is ended, but the memory lives on. Remembrance turns into history and pride. So in museums on the distant American soil, in the learning grounds where the dreams of future generations grow, and on the front lines of national defense that safeguard the peace of this land, we have fully inscribed the history of the 8240th Unit, which we must remember. The volunteer soldiers of the Korean War rose first when the nation was in peril and remained the longest to defend their homeland. On this land they defended. Upon the blood and sweat they shed, we live our lives today. That is why, even though the war has been forgotten, you have not been forgotten. The Republic of Korea has never forgotten you. Those who, without seeking any reward, shaped who we are today with a sense of mission and pride. We will remember you, the volunteer soldiers, in the name of history and in the name of peace, until the very end.

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1: In recent years, Korean cultural content has taken the world by storm.
0: So, what's your favorite K-content? Movies, dramas, music, exhibitions?
1: Are you ready to take your pick?
0: Starting with globally acclaimed K-movies, it's no longer rare for Korean movies to receive awards at international film festivals. And we can't talk enough about the K-drama sensation.
1: It's not surprising that drama filming sites go on to become major tourist attractions.
0: When we are on the topic of K-pop, we can't leave out idol groups. They are the driving force of K-pop.
1: K-pop idol group members do not only have exceptional singing and dancing skills, but they have the looks too. I'm a huge fan.
0: I really like Korean underground music. These days, talented K-indie bands are recognized overseas as well.
1: Oh, and Korea also has a lot of music festivals. You can meet musicians of all genres at these events.
0: Exhibitions happen in Korea all year round.
1: I also enjoy going to the theater. There's no shortage of musicals, plays, and performances to choose from. So keep an eye on the theater scene.
0: Then there is K-design, blending traditional and modern elements.
1: K-fashion, leading trends.
0: K-beauty, which takes beauty to the next level.
1: K-content receiving praise the world over. Watch it, experience it, and enjoy it!

A smile passed down to us across time. Why are people so captivated by it? In the vast exhibition hall, filling the empty space, stand just two sculptures. They are the pensive bodhisattvas, carried across some 14 centuries. Created about 50 years apart in the Three Kingdoms period, the two figures resemble each other but differ in beauty. The one on the left from the late 6th century wears a pointed crown engraved with the sun and moon, while a silk-like drapery flows gently over its shoulders. In contrast, the figure on the right, crafted in the 7th century, makes a striking impression with its simplicity and restraint. A plain three-peaked crown, bare chest with only two necklaces. Unlike the lightly incised folds of the left, the right feels weighty and dynamic, like heavy cloth. Lower your gaze, and you'll notice remarkable detail at the feet. While the late 6th century figure appears still and contemplative, its toes extended in a straight line, rendered with shallow incisions. The figure on the right seems to gather strength in a fleeting moment of contemplation. Its toes, slightly curled, conveying a vivid sense of dynamic vitality. Two distinct figures, yet in these tranquil smiles from 1500 years ago, we find a quiet comfort for our weary lives.

Korea Initiative. The future is already in motion. Intelligence redesigns reality. Life expands beyond limits. Culture moves the world. Together, we will go even further. The K Initiative.

0: 여러분 반갑습니다. I'm Kwon-soo and this is K-Culture Dive. Join us in taking a deep dive into the heart of Korean culture. From K-Entertainment to AI News, On-Field Reports, and for our Hallyu People segment today, we talk to an American comic book creator who brings to life the story of Korea's Admiral Lee Sun-shin. And with that, let's dive in. Joining us on today's show is my co-host Walter Lee. Hello, Walter.
1: Hello, Soa, and hello to our viewers today. I'm Walter Lee, to co-host alongside Soa and fill you with some K entertainment news.
0: Walter, we'll hear from you in just a bit, but we're going to start off with a report in the city of Busan today, where a major film festival is taking place, which you also covered on K-Enter before.
1: Recently, yes.
0: So stick around. So the 31st Busan International Film Festival is now officially underway, bringing filmmakers, stars, and movie lovers from around the world to Korea's southern port city of Busan until October 15th. Let's take a look at the film chosen to kick off this year's festival, director Kim Jong-kwan's The Table, Day and Night, which is making its world premiere at BIFF. Our Cho Young-eun tells us more from Busan.
2: Welcoming film enthusiasts from around the world, the Busan International Film Festival is showcasing a wide range of stories on the silver screen. This year's festival opened with director Kim Jong-kwan's The Table, Day and Night.
3: Within the same space, countless stories are exchanged. Those stories can come together to become a letter, a novel, a film, or even a much bigger wave. Watching this film made me think that perhaps we have been too focused on turning only major events into stories.
2: According to organizers, one of the key considerations in selecting an opening film is whether it can appeal to a broad audience and be fully enjoyed by the viewers. Following a series of conversations between different characters in one cafe, the film captures the subtle emotions in these moments. Known for his intimate and delicate portrayal of everyday relationships, director Kim Jong-kwan explains his thoughts in capturing these seemingly ordinary moments and the stories that lie beyond the screen.
4: I think the film deals with stories that are very contemporary and relevant to the present. Even when people come from different cultures and speak different languages, they can still relate to what they see in the film. I find that fascinating. I feel the same way myself. When I watch films from other cultures, even though the people in them come from completely different backgrounds, I sometimes find myself becoming deeply immersed in their lives and identifying with them.
2: Director Kim Jong-kwan hopes the film will encourage the audience to find their own meaning in those fleeting moments and continue the conversation even after leaving their seats. With the opening film setting the stage with its artisanal tone, the 31st Busan International Film Festival is now underway, with more stories to unfold throughout the week. Cho Young-eun, Arirang News, Busan.
0: Looking forward to those many stories to come out of BIFF. And now, let's get our daily dose of K-Enter News with Walter. Walter, what is our first story?
1: Okay, let's kick it right off, Soa. And we're talking about alternative K-pop group Barming Tiger. And they have been nominated in three categories at the UK Music Video Awards, or UKMVA.

0: 2026, with nominations in Best Alternative Video International with Keep On, a track from their second full-length album, Gongbu. Another track from that album as well, We, was nominated for Best Production Design in a Video. Now, one of the members, Lee Soo Ho, was also nominated for Best Director, which is actually considered the top honor in individual categories. Now, the event itself was launched in 2008. The UK MVA is a music video award ceremony that recognizes creativity and excellence in music video production. Now, the 2026 UK Music Video Awards will take place in London on November 4th. Local time.
1: One of the most creative and unique groups, I would have to say.
0: Indeed.
1: Now, yeah, Walter, let's now go over to a girl group, though, and they are growing in popularity, especially on stage.
0: Yes, our rookie groups seem to be doing really well these days, and that's no exception for girl group Hearts to Hearts, who are building momentum with appearances on major international music festivals. Notably, the girls' next large-scale festival will be at the Primavera Sound 2027 in Barcelona in June of next year, making them the only K-pop artists to perform in that 2027 period. Now, the Primavera Sound is one of the world's largest music festivals and one of Spain's leading music events. The festival is known for bringing together artists from a wide range of genres, as well as music industry professionals and festival directors from around the world. Now, the group previously performed at major events, including iHeartRadio's Wango Tango 2025 in Los Angeles and Indonesia's large-scale La La La Festival in 2025.
1: All right, Walter, now let's talk about two groups that have ranked high on the so-called K Brand Index.
0: Yes, and I'm not surprised. So, according to research conducted by Asia Brand Research Institute, a big data evaluation agency, guess who? BTS have topped the boy group category of the K Brand Index, which analyzes digital trends and public sentiment to rank brand influence across entertainment, business, and obviously the public sector as well. Guess who is second? Well, rookie group Cortez, their younger brothers, who debuted last year, ranked second, highlighting just such a rapid rise in their boy group situation. So some other groups in the rankings included RISE, AT, Stray Kids, and Tours. Now, BTS, though, have demonstrated unmatched influence in the global market since resuming full group activities this year. The group's fifth full-length album, Arirang, released in March, spent three consecutive weeks at number one on the Billboard 200, becoming the first K-pop album to achieve that feat. Now, younger brothers Cortez's second place ranking is also notable, as the five-member boy group debuted only last year and have been rapidly gaining influence both in Korea and overseas, with their second EP, Green Green, also released last year.
1: Mm-hmm. Congrats updates.
0: No worries.
1: All right, time now for our latest check on AI culture news.
2: Thanks, Soa. Here's your AI guide to the latest cultural headlines from Korea. Let's begin with our top story. Foreign tourists will find it easier to travel beyond Seoul under a new campaign promoting regional destinations across Korea. The Korea Tourism Organization has launched the Unlock Your Korea, Go Local campaign, running through December 13th at regional airports and ports to make travel more convenient. The initiative will expand mobile payment and tax refund services at local shops while offering cashback incentives and transportation discounts. It will also provide more accommodation information and multilingual travel assistance through the 1330 Korea Travel Helpline. The campaign aims to make destinations outside Seoul more accessible and attractive to international visitors through local festivals, food, and cultural experiences. Korean books are being showcased at the Frankfurt Book Fair, one of the world's largest book industry events, as Seoul steps up efforts to expand K-book exports worldwide. The Culture Ministry is running an export consultation center at the five-day fair, which runs in Germany from Wednesday to Sunday. 15 Korean publishers are showcasing works ranging from literature and picture books to web novels, while meeting with overseas publishers and agencies. A special pavilion for the new K-Book Global 100 project is also highlighting some 90 titles from 20 selected publishers and agencies.

agencies. The ministry says it will further support copyright exports and help Korean publishing content expand into global markets. A new game is bringing Admiral Lee Sun-chun's naval battles to life, allowing players to take command of his fleet and recreate key victories from the Imjin War. The game, titled Turtle Ship Fleet Command, was created by Lee Sun-chun researcher Bak Jong-pyeong, who taught himself coding and AI to develop the project. Players can directly command their fleet through 10 major naval campaigns, from the Battle of Okpo to the final Battle of Noryang. The game recreates historical naval tactics, allowing players to make strategic decisions and experience the formations and maneuvers that shape the battles. The game is available for free on PC and mobile browsers.

0: Every year, one city in Gyeongsangnam-do province transforms the memory of a fierce battle into a dazzling celebration of peace, with colorful lanterns floating along the river and illuminating the city after dark. Jinju's annual lantern festival is back, drawing around 185,000 visitors on its opening day alone. Our Shin Soo-eun was there.
1: As darkness falls, the Namgang River comes alive beneath Jinju-sung Fortress, with 70,000 colorful lanterns illuminating its banks. Running through October 18, the Jinju Namgang Yudeung Festival traces its origin back more than four centuries. During the Japanese invasions of Korea in the late 16th century, lanterns were used along the Namgang River to send military signals and help defend Jinju-sung Fortress. Today, the tradition has become a major cultural festival, with lantern displays across the river serving as symbols of remembrance. This year, the Culture Ministry has selected the event as one of South Korea's new global festivals, with millions of visitors expected as Jinju looks to attract more overseas visitors and raise the festival's international profile.
2: I'm really happy to be here. The festival has such a relaxing atmosphere, and I've had the chance to connect with so many people. Everyone's fascinated by the history of the fortress.
1: Visitors can also take part in the tradition themselves by making lanterns and setting them afloat on the river with personal wishes. Handwritten wish lanterns hang overhead inside a red-lit tunnel, creating one of the festival's most popular photo spots. Boat cruises along the Namgang River offer another view of the displays, with onboard commentary bringing Jinju's history to life.
3: We made traditional paper lanterns and headbands. It's been a lovely way to make memories together as a family.
1: The festival also extends beyond its traditional lantern displays. A street parade also offers a glimpse into the diversity of local communities, with LED displays showcasing their distinct identity. 100 drones lit up the night sky this year, forming Jinju's mascots and a soaring phoenix in the air. Fireworks add to the festive atmosphere, while K-content-related festivals are set to extend celebrations across the city next week. Along the pathway of Jinju-sung Fortress, the light stretches down the river, honoring those who gave their lives to defend the nation. Today, they carry that history forward, along with a renewed hope for peace for the digital world. Shin Soo-eun, Arirang News, Jinju.
0: In 1592, Japan invaded Korea during the Joseon Dynasty, beginning a war known in Korea as the Imjin War. One of the key figures who led the Joseon Navy against Japanese forces was Admiral Lee Sun-sin. Through his outstanding strategy and leadership, Admiral Lee played a crucial role in defending Joseon, and his story is remembered as one of Korea's most iconic tales of heroism. An American comic book creator who is fascinated by Admiral Lee Sun-sin has spent the past 17 years bringing his life and battles to the page. What inspired him to tell the story of this Korean historical hero? Let's connect with comic book artist Henri Compen in Chicago. Hello, Henri. Thank you for joining us.
4: How's it going, everybody?
0: Well, we're very happy to have you on the show, Henri. So, first and foremost, you've been writing and publishing

0: comics and graphic novels about Admiral Lee Sun-sin for 17 years. How did you first get started?
1: Well, it's funny you should mention that because that's always the first question everybody asks me. I have to give credit to this DVD series here, The Immortal Lee Sun-sin. I know it's kind of hard to see it with the Zoom thing here, but most of you guys will know what it is. But this is actually a DVD set that I got back in 2006, and it really inspired me. It was around this time that the 300 movie came out, and it was really well received, and that was based off of a comic, and so that inspired me to make a comic book series, because I've been a lifelong fan of comics. I always wanted to have a career in the field, and I just saw this story as something special, and it needed to be told in comic book format.
0: Mm-hmm, wonderful. So, Henri, as an American comic creator, it's really interesting that you developed such a strong connection to Admiral Lee Sun-sin, a Korean historical figure. So have you actually ever visited his birthplace or other places in Korea associated with him? And what kind of works, other than the one you just mentioned, have you explored, like books, films, and other contents maybe?
1: Yeah, absolutely. So yes, I have been to Admiral Lee's birthplace. I was actually, there's a area in Seoul where they actually like have like this plaque that shows the exact place where he was born. So I was there, but I also visited his home village in Asan, and I've been there multiple times. I work with researchers at the Lee Sun-sin Institute at Suncheon-yang University, and they connected me with members of the Korean military who were very vital to my research. But prior to doing all that, I mean, you know, I read Nanjun Ilgi, which is you know, Lee Sun-sin's war diaries, and Imjin Changcho and Jim Burak. I read English adaptations of all these, you know, historical documents, and that was a very pivotal point in my research.
2: Right. Most of the historical sources on Admiral Lee Sun-sin are in Korean, or at least Hanmun, which is a form of classical Chinese used in historical Korean texts. How did you conduct your research exactly? I mean, you gave us some examples before, and it must have been quite challenging, especially with Hanmun or even Korean. What kinds of efforts have you made over the years?
1: Well, you know, I have to give credit to the people that helped me with my research along the way, particularly Professor Byung-Lung Chung, who was with the Lee Sun-sin Institute at Suncheon-yang University. He was able to provide me with accurate information wherever the adaptations of Nanjun Ilgi and Imjin Changcho kind of like weren't able to do it, because those books were translated a very long time ago, like in the 70s. And so much has changed then. When I was doing my research back in 2008, there wasn't a lot of, there wasn't as much of a connection back then. And so I had to really kind of like dig deep, and it was really great that I was able to get so much help from Korean historians, and again, to the military. They were extremely helpful and very open to making sure that I had what I needed in order to bring the story to the world.
0: It's really great to hear that we have that big passion of yours, and then that the support from the Koreans as well.
2: Right, right. And obviously, the Admiral Lee Sun-sin is the main character of your comics. But what aspect of the, you know, the famous Admiral did you consider most important to portray in your work particularly?
1: It's a great question. So, you know, to me, Lee Sun-sin is a hero that I think people from around the world can relate to it. It's not just someone that you have to be Korean to appreciate. You know, a lot of people can get behind someone who's willing to stand up to, you know, to bullies and people who want to push you around. And that's what was going on. The samurai, they came to Korea and they invaded, and they vastly outnumbered the Koreans. And Lee Sun-sin, he stood up against them. And really, the main thing that I wanted to make sure was captured in our series was his heroism and leadership. And in the darkest hours of Korea, he rose to the occasion. And I wanted to make sure that everybody understands that. going into the series.
0: And Henri, Admiral Isenshin fought in many naval battles. I don't know if you heard earlier, but we also reported how a game has been developed where you can relive those battles. So is there a particular battle that you've focused on the most?
1: Well, it's interesting because every single battle that Isenshin fought, there is a buildup to it. And so it wasn't just like I wanted to give focus to one battle. You know, they're all very important skirmishes, but we mainly focus on the important battles and what builds up to it. So, you know, we didn't just want to talk about the Battle of Myeongnyang without building up to it. So, you know, the first battle we show is the Battle of Akpo. That's the first battle that Isenshin fought. And the most interesting thing about this battle was that he didn't lose a single soldier that day. You know, how many times have you heard throughout history that a military leader pulls off an operation and doesn't lose a single man, and on top of that is completely outnumbered? So I thought that was really fascinating, but it's not the only battle that we focus on. The Battle of Akpo is what brought Isenshin into the center stage, and then you got the Battle of Sachon, which is where the turtle ships come in, and then you got the Battle of Hansando, where we see the Hagikjin for the first time. So all these battles are important. So for me, it's not just about the battles that I focused on, it's the story. It's building up to that next thing so that when we see these battles and we see these victories, they mean something and people want to be like, I want to see what happens next. So that's what we focused on.
0: Wow.
2: Now, obviously in Korea, Admiral Isenshin is a very well-known historical figure in Korea. I mean, we actually saw you at the Gwanghwamun Center area with his statue, which is, you know, obviously along with other huge figures as well. But he is relatively unfamiliar to, I guess, people outside of Korea or who don't really know much about Korean history. How have you, as an American reader, responded? How has American readers, responded to your work?
1: Well, I've built my career off of an unsuspecting audience. This is what I do. So I go to comic conventions all over the country. In fact, I'm actually leaving for New York in about 6 hours. Oh. And I'm going to be exhibiting at New York Comic Con. And I basically set up at my booth and I stand in front of my table and I call out to people and I invite them over. I have my books in my hand and I put them in other people's hands and I tell them the story of Isenshin in 15 seconds. And I try to give them a deal so that they feel like that this is something that they want to be a part of. And it's been really wonderful. We've had a really strong reception, but I've had to work outside of the conventional means of distribution in comics. I've had to really literally build my business one customer at a time because we don't have a big publishing outfit supporting us in the U.S., and we're not working with any outside distributors. It's a really tricky game in comics. So over the last 17 years, I've really been building up everything myself. I've been the driving force of this. So I go to conventions and I engage with people directly. And to answer your question, you know, although the American and foreign readers are typically unsuspecting, they're immediately hooked in by the grand nature of the story. And it's been really wonderful to see how receptive they've been. And over the years, as more information has come out about Isenshin movies and games and things like that, people are coming to me now already knowing the story of Isenshin. So it's really kind of cool because these other things kind of lead people to it. And now they get our version of Isenshin's story, which is fantastic.
2: As a comic book nerd myself, I really know that, you know, this Comic-Con in New York is quite a big event, and I wish you luck that you'd be able to promote your work and get a lot of recognition for it. And also the fact that these days we are seeing a lot of historical movies and drama series coming back to Korea and getting a lot of attention. So hopefully that push as well will help you with your comics. But if Admiral Isenshin's story becomes more widely known, hopefully through your comics and around the world, how would you like people to remember him and his story?
1: What an excellent question. Well, you know, we know about so many great historical figures, like, you know, around the world in America, it's, you know, usually George Washington or George Patton or, you know, Eisenhower. You know, there are many military leaders who are, you know, known throughout our country. And in terms of world history, it's Alexander the Great, you know, Napoleon, Leonidas. My hope is that Yisun Shin stands out among them too. But beyond that, I also want Yisun Shin to be embraced as a hero. And predominantly as a hero that people can view in the same light that they do other superheroes like Spider-Man and Batman and everything. I really want to bring Yisun Shin to the center stage of the world, and I've committed my career fully to seeing that will one day happen.
0: Wow, I mean, I think many Koreans would be very thankful for you to you for doing that, Henri. But finally, what kind of stories can we look forward to from you in the future related to Yisun Shin or maybe other stories as well?
1: So Yisun Shin is a trilogy of books, and we're coming very close to finishing that trilogy now. So I've written the final script of the book. It's now being produced, and it should be available next year. We are not done with Yisun Shin after the trilogy is finished, because Yisun Shin had a really incredible life, and I really want to explore, you know, his journey to becoming Admiral, which is a story in and of itself. So we'll be doing a prequel trilogy sometime after the first trilogy is done, but it's definitely something I got planned, and we're going to be focusing on it from a completely different perspective. And so I think it's going to be really interesting, especially for Koreans, because it's not only just a different take on it, but it's also just seeing things from a different lens while still preserving the history and the heroism that makes Yisun Shin so great.
0: Well, thank you very much, Henri, for sharing your story with us today. We wish you the best with the completion of the rest of your stories. And yes, thank you again.
2: Thank you, Henri.
1: Yeah, thank you. Thank you so much, guys. And, you know, I just want to say one last thing real quick, that I am so deeply honored to do this. This is like a real pleasure for me. And I'm just so grateful for all the support that I have from Korea. And thank you for having me on your show today.
0: Thank you. The pleasure and honor is ours. Thank you. And thank you, Walter. As always, we're going to have you back here soon.
2: See you very soon.
0: Thanks for watching and your interest in everything K-culture. Please tune in again tomorrow, 2 p.m. Korea time. Keep diving.
3: Korea Initiative. The future is already in motion. Intelligence redesigns reality. Life expands beyond limits. Culture moves the world. Our vision reaches into the infinite. Together, we will go even further. The K Initiative.

Hello, my friends. Buongiorno. Annyeonghaseyo. Welcome to another episode of our extraordinary journey across Korea to discover the beautiful food and the traditional liquors of Korea. Today, especially, I brought you in Hongsong, Chungcheongnam-do. Hongsong is a very, very important city of the west coast of Korea. And not only that, it's a very, very famous region for Hanu. Hanu is the world famous cattle breed of Korea. And here, I just cannot imagine what can I find. But now, before going looking for the treasures of this land, let's take a look at the treasure all around here. Very historical city, very, very beautiful environment. So let's take a look together.

0: ini pan. 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
1: It's a caper.
0: Done. 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So now mustard, 2 spoons. 참기름, sesame oil, and then 1 big spoon of olive oil. Let's mix. Let's put the caper and the catnip inside. Let's give a nice mix. And just to give a little bit of flavor and some kamchilmat, right? Let's put some ganjang.

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Just wait a second. So here we go with our star. Wow, look at this. Honsong hano. Before, when I purchased that, the sajannim told me that if I'm cutting this way, it's gonna be much more delicious. So I will follow his tip, his suggestion.

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Let's put the garnish, the egg yolk. Perfect. 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Beautiful Hanu tartar. Now let's go. So bulgogi, beef bulgogi made with a very, very special beef, Hongsong Hanu. Let's go. The most important step of bulgogi is the marinade. Let's put ganjang, 4 spoon. And then let's put the garlic, 1 big spoon. Then sesame oil, sugar, 1 spoon and a half. This is a little bit of sweetness, but more importantly, gives a little bit of yungi. And now Korean pear juice, which will help to tenderize the meat because of the tannins inside. So let's put 3 spoons here. This is going to match very well. Wangeum body soju instead of the matsul, which is a cooking wine. And now let's just mix it. So I mix very, very well, and I'm just dividing all the thin slices. Look at this. Wow. Beautiful. So now all this marinade is getting into this meat, tenderizing it, and of course, seasoning it. So we just need to leave it maybe 15 minutes while I'm chopping the other vegetables, and then we are ready. So now let's go with the vegetables. Onions. Here, now, pa, spring onions. And then this last one, I will use it for the garnish on top. So instead of cutting like this, I will cut in very, very thin strips.

0: Here we have our batse. And now,
1: 표고버섯.
0: Oh, beautiful aroma. Now we have to give a pre-treatment these vegetables, just halfway. For the mushroom. Let's put very, very small pinch of salt to help the moisture that is inside here to get out, so they become nice and caramelized. Okay, look at this. Oh, it became nice and golden. The pre-treatment is done. Now, let's get in with the onions.

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So they get a little bit caramelized. They develop nice flavor. Onions, also done. So now, the meat.

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The juices are kept inside the meat. So later, when we will eat it, the juices will remain in your mouth. This is done. Now, final one.

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And the spring onion. 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Now, plate it.

Discovering an incense burner on a street in Insado. What made him laugh was none other than a replica of the Celadon incense burner with openwork geometric design, often hailed as the pinnacle of Goryeo Celadon. Its clear, luminous jade green glaze, and even the three adorable rabbits supporting the burner. At first glance, it seems quite convincing, but it cannot escape his keen eye. Perhaps, unable to support the burner, the rabbits and the replica are oversized and clumsy. In reality, the rabbits on the authentic piece are as small as the joints of an adult's finger. They have borne the weight of layered lotus petals and an openwork lady for over 1,000 years. This incense burner is also considered a masterpiece that showcases the refined and exceptional craftsmanship of the Goryeo dynasty. Each delicate petal was individually shaped and attached, and the precise openwork technique carved to allow incense smoke to rise like drifting clouds stands as clear evidence. Above all, it embodies a remarkable sense of balance that is difficult to perfectly recreate even with modern techniques. It is, in essence, a complete convergence of the decorative techniques of its time. It can be imitated, but never truly matched, the unwavering dedication of Goryeo artisans. The laughter in Insadong may well have been the most honest expression of awe for the extraordinary artistic spirit of our ancestors, so far ahead of their time.

0: 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Latte.
1: Korea Initiative. The future is already in motion. Intelligence redesigns reality. Life expands beyond limits. Culture moves the world. Our vision reaches into the infinite. Together, we will go even further. The K Initiative.

0: Welcome to Within the Frame, where we bring the most pressing issues across the globe into focus. I'm Kim Mok-yeon. South Korea's homegrown Nuri rocket has successfully completed its fifth launch, carrying a record 15 satellites into space. Now, this mission was about more than just another successful liftoff. It was about using launch technology for real missions, including national security, disaster monitoring, and testing Korean-made space technologies. The private sector also played a bigger role in this time, as Korea opens the door to a more commercially driven space industry. So what does this latest success mean for the country's space ambitions and what comes next? For more on this, we connect to Park Si-soo, CEO of Space Radar. A very big welcome.
1: Thank you very much. Thanks for having me.
0: And also joining us is Wendy Whitman-Cobb, Professor of Strategy and Security Studies at the School of Advanced Air and Space Studies. Good to see you.
2: Nice to see you again.
0: Right. So let's start right away. First with Professor Park, of course, with the overall results. Nuri has now successfully completed its fifth launch. What does this actually tell us about how far Korea's launch capability has come?
1: Yes, first of all, I would say the mission was very successful. Everything went according to plan, from liftoff to the flight itself to stage separation and reaching the intended orbit. 14 of the 15 satellites aboard the rocket were successfully deployed, and one small secondary payload was not deployed, which was unfortunate, but overall, I would consider the mission a success. Actually, I watched the rocket launch live on TV, and I felt that the rocket flight was very stable. Its altitude control and the overall flight system seemed to be much more stable and reliable than in previous mission. And you know, it was the fifth flight of Nuri, except for the first launch in 2021. Nuri has successfully reached its target orbit on every flight, bringing its success rate to 80%. Actually, 80% is not the world-class success rate, but it's certainly not a low one either. In terms of launch success rate, South Korea is still behind the leading space-faring nation like the U.S. and China, but I think it's now at a level where it can compete with the second-tier country like India and Japan. And so for South Korea to strengthen its competitiveness in launch vehicle sector, I think we need to launch a rocket more frequently and develop launch vehicle that can carry more payload. That's how the country can bring down the launch cost and establish a stronger position in the global launch market.
0: Right. So some kind of accomplishment we have seen over the years. So if you look a little bit more closely at the mission, Mr. Park, this was Nuri's most complex launch yet, carrying a record 15 satellites. What does the successful multi-satellite mission tell us about its capabilities?
1: Yes, I think the rocket's performance have improved significantly in many ways. Today's mission was technically more demanding than previous Nuri missions, mainly because it carried a record 15 satellites. When a rocket carries many satellites, the challenge is not simply the weight. It also has to carefully manage how the satellites are arranged inside the payload fairing, how they are separated, and how the rocket maintains its trajectory and altitude throughout the mission. This requires very precise flight control and a carefully planned in sequence of a satellite deployment. One of the most technically challenging part of today's mission was the deployment of the five primary payload named NEOSAT. To prevent the satellite from colliding each other during deployment, the rocket had to change its altitude or its angle before deploying each satellite. The satellites were deployed at an interval of about 35 to 40 seconds, and changing the locus altitude repeatedly within such a short period of time is technically very challenging. And another important point I'd like to note that is that every satellite is different. They can have different sizes, weights, and separation requirements. So the launch vehicle has to accommodate all these different requirements while maintaining stable flight. So from what I saw today, Nuri handled that very well. So I would say today's mission was a meaningful step forward for Nuri rocket.
0: Definitely. Now let's also bring in Professor Whitman Cobb to the conversation as well. Like what Mr. Park has just touched upon, one of the biggest technical tests was the satellite deployment itself. Five NEONSAT satellites were deployed in sequence while avoiding collisions. How significant is this capability from a broader space perspective?
2: It's certainly significant, given the high launch costs, which are slowly coming down on the global market, but given that they remain high, one of the most economical ways to make use of those costs and those capabilities is to launch multiple payloads on your rocket, if possible. And so the ability to be able to launch, in this case, 14, but up to 15 satellites is a really big one, because it does help bring down the cost of getting to space for each of those payloads. And given that this mission had both government and commercial payloads on it, that's a really good demonstration, as your other commentator said, of being able to not just put a lot of different payloads on a satellite, but to be able to deploy them successfully. So this really is a significant mission. It's very difficult to do. And to see the mix of payloads, I think, is really what is astounding to me.
0: Right. It really shows how precise the mission has become. Now, if we step a little bit back, so Nuri is now proving that launch technology can actually carry out real missions. So what changes when a launch program actually reaches this stage, Mr. Park?
1: Yeah, I think Nuri is now standing at a very important turning point. The end of the technology demonstration phase means that Nuri now has to move beyond simply proving what it can do and start demonstrating the, what value it can deliver. During the development phase, mistakes and unexpected problems are understandable. Potential customers are willing to accept them because everybody understands that how difficult and time-consuming it is to develop space technology, particularly launch vehicle. But once the launch vehicle transitions to actual operation use, the standard changes. Reliability and consistency become much more important. A single launch failure can directly undermine customers' confidence in the launch vehicle. And once the confidence is lost, rebuilding it can take a huge amount of time and effort. So this transition certainly brings new challenges. But I think it's also an essential and unavoidable part of the maturation of any launch vehicle. So from this point on, Nuri has to prove its value through performances. If Nuri can have a strong track record and earn the confidence of customers, I believe we will one day see it carrying not only Korean, but also international payload into space. And that will be an important milestone, not only for the Nuri, but also for South Korean launch vehicle industry. And also, I hope that we see the day sooner rather than later.
0: Wow, we will definitely look forward to that day. Now, let's turn to the industry side as well. Professor Whitman Cobb, the private sector, it has played a bigger role in this latest launch. What does that actually tell us about where Korea's space industry is headed?
2: There's a lot of benefits you get from utilizing the commercial sector in terms of space launch and space exploration. As we've seen here in the United States, turning to the commercial side really does bring down costs, it increases innovation, it increases that innovation cycle, and so you're seeing those innovations more rapidly. And so there's a lot of huge economic benefits to that commercial side. And I think the fact that the commercial side of this in South Korea was more involved this time shows a couple of things. One, just how far the commercial industry in South Korea is advancing, that they are able to take on more responsibilities such as this, how much the space technology itself is advancing. But I think this is also a shift towards the model that we have seen in the United States and even in Europe, towards being able to see increased innovation, bringing down those costs, because that really is a key barrier to doing more. And so I think the big question here is really, what does South Korea want to get out of having this capability. Certainly having assured launch capability that is native and homegrown is a strategic capability, but is this also something that you can compete on the global market with other countries? And then fortunately right now that global launch market is pretty saturated. SpaceX is certainly the dominant player there, but as they look to retire the Falcon 9 in the next couple of years, that may open up a opportunity for some smaller launch providers, perhaps like Nuri, if it's offered on the commercial side, might open up that opportunity to be able to really compete on the global market.
0: Right. So certainly this bigger role, it kind of signals a bigger possibility and potential from the industry as well. If we stay within this, then Nuri is also being used to test Korean satellites and space components as well. Mr. Park, how can that help strengthen Korea's wider space ecosystem as well?
1: Yeah, I think Nuri can play a very important role in accelerating the growth of South Korea's space industry. For a company to enter the global space market, they first need to demonstrate that their product or service can actually operate in space. We often refer to this as building space heritage. Products and technology with proven space heritages are much more likely to be accepted by customers and gain access to the market. You know, South Korea has many companies with world-class capability in materials, components, and equipment. Semiconductor industry is a good example. However, many of these companies have yet to build the space heritage, and that is one of the barriers preventing them from entering the rapidly growing global space market. In this regard, Nuri Rocket can serve as an excellent platform for these companies to demonstrate and validate their technology in space and build that critical space heritage. This is one of the reasons why Nuri Rocket need to fly more frequently and carry more payroll. Actually, the Korean government also recognized the Nuri Rocket's role in this process and is pursuing various policies to give competitive non-space companies opportunity to test and validate their product and services in outer space. So if Nuri Rocket can provide more opportunity like this, it can play a much bigger role in helping Korean companies bring their technology and product or services into the global space market.
0: Right, so it could act as a stepping stone in that matter. Now, let's also shift into the bigger strategic picture here. So Korea can now place operational space assets into orbit with its own launch vehicle. Then what does that mean from a national security perspective, Professor Whitman-Cobb?
2: That is very significant. Certainly one of the potential downsides of relying on a commercial space industry is what happens if those products simply are not available. Countries have really been thinking about this in the past couple of years. Europe is a great example. They would like to, and they do to a certain extent, utilize commercial services like SpaceX, but they are rightly concerned about what happens if those services go away. So the fact that South Korea not only has an indigenous launch capability and the ability to produce satellites and so therefore put those satellites in space is a significant one in terms of national security. It means you don't have to rely on another country or another company to be able to achieve your space. And so that is really significant. And certainly that, I think, is just an entry point. This also means that you can do a lot more in space, that you can create economic value at home by investing in those homegrown industries, and that you can eventually join this global market for space services. I mean, you know, the biggest payloads on today's launch were Earth observation satellite for both national security and environmental disaster monitoring. And those are really valuable, not just from a national security perspective, but just generally from environmental monitoring to agriculture and things like that. Mm-hmm. So the fact that you don't have to rely on anybody else is a very good one. And this is something that states are now having to balance. There are lots of values by turning to the commercial sector, but you also have to think of the downsides and find ways to mitigate that. And I think South Korea has with these capabilities.
0: So that kind of independent access clearly adds another layer of strategic flexibility for the country as well. Now, when it comes to how those assets will actually be used, so once the full Neonsat constellation is complete, Mr. Park, what new monitoring capabilities will it give to Korea?
1: Yes, the Neonsat constellation consists of 11 small Earth observation satellites, each weighing about 100 kilograms. The first satellite was launched in 2024, and five more were launched today, and the remaining five are scheduled to be launched on Nuri rocket next year. Once all 11 satellites are in orbit and operating as a constellation, we'll be able to take pictures of the Korean Peninsula more than three times a day, so we can monitor changes more frequently. And in an emergency like a natural disaster, they can revisit the same area within 24 hours, which means we can quickly see what happened on the ground. And with around 1 meter resolution in black and white and 4 meters in color, the images are detailed enough to clearly identify things like building, load, and cars on the ground. So with this capability, the constellation has two main roles. First is national security and crisis monitoring. The constellation will provide detailed monitoring of military activities and potential security threats across the Korean Peninsula and surrounding waters. Second is the rapid response to disasters. In the event of a major disaster such as a flood, wildfire, and marine pollution, the constellation can provide high resolution imagery to help authorities quickly understand what is happening and respond more quickly and efficiently.
0: Right, so this latest success, it really goes beyond technological advancements, and it's really taking a leap forward for the nation's security as well. Now, finally, before we conclude, so Korea is also planning a second space center for future reusable launch vehicles. Professor Whitman-Cobb, how important will that infrastructure be for the next stage of its space program?
2: Infrastructure, particularly the ground segment, is probably the aspect of space capabilities that gets ignored the most and is the most important. Without it, you don't get the space. You don't do any of the things that you want to do or any of the benefits that you want. And in fact, here in the United States, we're finding out that our ground infrastructure is one of the biggest limitations to the United States doing more. Just a few weeks ago, SpaceX announced plans to build a brand new launch site containing up to 100 Starship launch pads in the state of Louisiana. Right now, the United States only has three government launch facilities. And so one of the biggest limitations is that infrastructure. So I think the fact that South Korea is planning on building a new launch site shows their confidence in what this means for the country going forward and the ambitions that they have to really expand out these capabilities. Now, of course, you know, I think the big question you have to ask before you start building new infrastructure is, again, what do you want to get out of this? And like Mr. Park, I would like to see the launch frequency for Nuri go up. If you are only launching once or maybe twice a year, I'm not sure if the investment in such expensive infrastructure is warranted. But if this is something that South Korea really intends on encouraging and seeing through in the future, then that launch infrastructure is going to be very vital down the road.
0: Right, definitely. So we'll look forward for more frequent launches. And this fifth launch, it's not just the finish line, but another step towards a much broader effort. Now, that'll be all from us on Within the Frame, I'm afraid. Thank you so much for your insights tonight, Professor Whitman-Cobb.
2: Thank you.
0: And, of course, Mr. Park, we really appreciate it.
1: Thank you very much.
0: And again, that'll be all from us from Within the Frame. Be sure to tune in again next time as we continue to explore the stories that matter. Until then, stay informed and engaged.
3: 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The future is already in motion. Intelligence redesigns reality. 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The K Initiative.

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More than a martial art, it is the Korean way of life. Taekwondo, connecting the world. Always with us, always a part of everyday life. That is Taekwondo. 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Though languages and borders may differ, we are united through the shared spirit of Taekwondo. Beyond the Olympic stage, passion comes alive. Taekwondo One is becoming a global sports tourism destination. Every day, we write a new chapter of harmony. The spirit of Korea meets the boundless energy of K-pop. No longer just a sport, Taekwondo has become a driving force of K-culture, sharing Korea's spirit and style with the world. Kicks in rhythm, precision in every beat. Through the powerful movements of Taekwondo, we become one. Taekwondo, humanity's most dynamic icon, continues to prove its limitless potential to the world. Where curious footsteps pause, the vibrant spirit of Taekwondo fills the air. Inner strength, respect for others. Now a familiar part of everyday life, Taekwondo has become a celebration shared worldwide. A beautiful culture united through Ye, the spirit of respect. Connecting heart to heart. This is the world Taekwondo creates. We now strive to safeguard Taekwondo's community training culture as a treasured heritage for all humanity. The pride of Korea, Taekwondo.

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1: Where you can explore spectacular landscapes and nature.
0: Savor the delights of travelling at every turn.
1: Where? Korea, of course.
0: There are some must-visit places in Korea. Ones that appear in every tour guide book, Hangang River, Gyeongbokgung Palace from the Joseon Dynasty, and...
1: Yes, yes, these are essentials, but I want to go somewhere a little different. I don't have to follow the guidebook. For example, filming locations for K-pop music videos or K-dramas and movies.
0: Traveling is all about taking it slow. A long walk at your own pace or even zoning out somewhere quiet. Doesn't it sound relaxing?
1: You travel for the experience, trying something new in a foreign place, de-stressing and making lifetime memories, taking tons of pictures along the way.
0: 70% of the Korean territory is mountainous. Naturally, hiking is a very popular pastime in Korea. Not your kind of activity? Trust me, the view will make the effort worth it. Just catch your breath by the cold stream in the valley.
1: Korea is surrounded by the sea on three sides. From the beach, you can enjoy a wide open view as well as various water activities. But the riverside is great too. There's plenty to see and do.
0: If you're in Korea, you can't miss the night view full of dazzling lights.
1: Yes, even the same place can have a totally different vibe at night.
0: Want to make unforgettable memories?
1: How about traveling to all corners of Korea? Join us next time to explore more about Korean culture.
2: Across borders, surging forward without limits, Korea. Korean culture has moved beyond a passing trend, becoming a force that colors the world. And perhaps its origins trace much further back into our own history. The true roots where this vast chronicle began, where the essence of K-power and the spirit of our people are recorded. In the 17 seconds you casually pass by, thousands of years are breathing within. The moment your gaze lingers, and your curiosity is stirred, the radiant faces of our history begin to awaken.

The real stories of these artifacts. Stories we never knew. It begins here

countless people, their garments in order, move forward in line. At the very front, the official in charge of the royal funeral seems to bear a heavy burden. A ceremonial horn called the daegak, along with those carrying gongs and drums, add to the weight of the procession. Court attendants who serve the king and queen at close quarters, and the royal secretaries, the seungji, also walk on in quiet grief. The red palanquins seen throughout the procession carry precious items meant to honor the spirit of the deceased. Seals of the king's title and deeds. And palanquins bearing mourning texts and instruments follow in solemn order. This book, which records all these scenes in detail, is the 의궤 for the funeral of King Sukjong, one of the 외규장각 의궤. Containing the entire process from the king's passing to the enshrinement of his spirit tablet, this is so-called 의궤 for royal perusal, a volume once seen by the king himself. After major state events, Joseon left detailed comprehensive reports, from preparations and protocols to the people involved and the budget, guiding future generations to follow precedent. However, in 1866, these precious records were taken by French forces and had to leave their homeland. In 2011, after 145 years, the 외규장각 의궤 returned from France. Now, in the King's Archive of the National Museum of Korea, they bear witness to Joseon's rigorous record-keeping and artistic dignity. Having found their rightful place after great hardship, these royal records are no longer a frozen past, but a living legacy we must carry into the future.

Under the sea, there are paths. The seascapes along the underwater trails boast an unimaginable beauty. As we drift with the movement of water, we encounter scenes of fierce survival in the wild and moments of life and death. Sometimes, in the havens teeming with diverse marine creatures, we learn the art of survival itself. This is a path overflowing with life, filled with lovers and fighters, hunters and prey. We call this path the Underwater Ole. Now, let us journey through Jeju's Underwater Ole Trail.

0: initiative. The future is already in motion. Intelligence redesigns reality. Life expands beyond limits. Culture moves the world. Our vision reaches into the infinite. Together, we will go even further.
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0: 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Doing this is more hygienic. 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Cafe etiquette. 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No extra charge for using electricity. But if you're staying over 3 hours, how about ordering another drink or dessert? Step 4. Last bite standing. There's a mysterious custom in Korea. The last bite standing. When there's about one bite left of that cake, nobody will go for it. You might be tempted, but don't be hasty. Right before you get up, take the last piece, saying that you simply can't waste food, or just leave it. It will save a few calories. Did you survive at the cafe? Did someone behind the counter catch your eye? Go for the same drink every single day.
1: 오늘도 아이스 말차라떼 드실 거죠?
0: You might make an impression.

For thousands of years, one breath has endured. 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Taekwondo, connecting the world. Smarter than ever, Taekwondo leaps toward a new future, connecting the world through a single movement. The spirit of Korea meets the boundless energy of K-pop. No longer just a sport, Taekwondo is at the heart of K-culture, bringing Korea's spirit to the world. A beautiful culture, connecting heart to heart. We now strive to safeguard Taekwondo's community training culture as a treasured heritage for all humanity. The pride of Korea, Taekwondo.

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thousands of years, one breath has endured. More than a martial art, it is the Korean way of life. Taekwondo, connecting the world. Smarter than ever, Taekwondo leaps toward a new future, connecting the world through a single movement. The spirit of Korea meets the boundless energy of K-pop. No longer just a sport, Taekwondo is at the heart of K-culture, bringing Korea's spirit to the world. A beautiful culture, connecting heart to heart. We now strive to safeguard Taekwondo's community training culture as a treasured heritage for all humanity. The pride of Korea, Taekwondo.

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0: nightsticks illuminating the night sky, and the fan sing-alongs around the world that transcend language barriers have now become a unique cultural phenomenon in the global music industry. With sophisticated beats and dynamic performances, K-pop has captured the eyes and ears of people around the world. Beyond music, K-pop has become a massive culture, and its passion crosses borders, leading the world toward Korea. This impact continued into Korean dramas and films, where unique storytelling and deep emotional resonance gained global recognition. And the trends created by Korea are now becoming part of the lifestyles of people around the world. K-beauty, which embraces natural beauty and effortless-looking skin, has even transformed global makeup trends. Korean beauty care has grown beyond simple makeup techniques, becoming a holistic self-care culture and a force driving global beauty trends. Experiencing stylish fashion brands and vibrant streets, and enjoying the flavors of Korea. For people around the world, seeing, wearing, and tasting Korea has become a joyful part of everyday life. Beyond a passing trend, a place that enriches the lives of people around the world with greater diversity and abundance. A cultural powerhouse where global fascination and stories of everyday life begin, this is Korea.
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1: 국채 금값이 사상 처음으로 안전자산인 금값은 사상 최고치를 경신했습니다.

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1: Born in space and preserved within the earth, every piece of gold has a significant value. As you have seen, unlike other metals, gold can exist in its natural state. It's resistant to corrosion and can be easily flattened when hammered. Gold can be easily made into various ornaments without using fire. That is why humans have been using gold since incredibly ancient times. In 1972, a 6,500-year-old grave was discovered near a lake in Bulgaria. Inside the grave was a body adorned in gold, attesting to the long history of gold use by humanity. This shows that for a long time, gold has served as a tool for displaying status and power. Even from the perspective of chemistry, gold is a very special element. Have you ever heard the word alchemy? Even in the eyes of natural philosophers who were considered scientists at the time, gold was a perfect substance. They attempted to transform common metals into gold through alchemy. In fact, an element is identified by the number of protons in its atomic nucleus. Chemical reactions are only changes involving the exchange of electrons. They can't alter the nucleus itself. For lead to become gold, a nuclear reaction is required, and that is the field of physics, not chemistry. So creating gold through chemical methods is virtually impossible. Yet their ideas and experiments lay the groundwork for modern chemistry. Without gold, chemistry might have developed much later. Desired by everyone, yet impossible to create. That's what makes gold so special. In the end, all the gold humans have is the result of processing gold that already existed on Earth. How does processed gold end up in our hands? We decided to find it out. 종로 has been the symbol of Korea's gold trade. Countless precious metals are bought, sold, and fabricated here.

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1: 'Because gold is so pricey, every bar must be weighed precisely. 'The finished gold bar is 99.99% pure gold, known as four nines.
2: 보통 시중에서 이제 유통되는 금은 14K, 18K, 24K, 그다음에 4-9 골드바로 표현합니다. 여기서 14K는 58.5%의 금, 나머지는 이제 그 외에 이제 그 금속이 되겠고요. 18K는 75%의 금, 그 외에 이제 또 다른 여타 금속의 이제 합금 형태입니다. 4-9 골드 같은 경우는 9가 4개 있다라고 해서 4-9 순도의 이제 금이라는 그 이야기를 합니다.
1: The gold you just saw is truly golden in color. But do you know why gold is yellow? Surprisingly, it is because of relativistic theory. Gold is a very heavy element with 79 protons. The electric field of its nucleus is very strong. The outer electrons move at speeds close to the speed of light. At this point, the mass increases. The transition energy, which absorbs UV light, moves to the visible blue light range. That is why gold mainly absorbs blue light. The remaining light is reflected, so our eyes perceive the opposite color, yellow. Shall we briefly return to space once again? There is a romantic story about gold and the universe. In 1977, NASA sent a gold-plated disc aboard the Voyager 1 and 2 spacecraft. They contained various recordings from Earth. With the hope that humanity's greeting would remain intact in space for a very long time, it contained a piece of gold that humanity has sent the farthest into space. Gold was used for the golden record because of its unique usefulness. Gold is highly resistant to oxidation and corrosion, making it one of the most stable metals. We visited a laboratory to witness this remarkable property firsthand. The metals to be compared with gold are

not simply in a... Gold is a precious collisions and deaths of stars and traveled across billions of years. By using gold every day, we may be touching a piece of the universe. Then maybe we should remember gold, not simply as money, but as one of the oldest messages from the universe. I'm astronomer Ji Woong-bae, and this has been a journey in search of the traces of gold in the universe.

We change today. 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Inspired by innovation. 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Latte.

0: For thousands of years, one breath has endured, carrying patience and respect. 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Taekwondo, connecting the world. 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Though languages and borders may differ, we are united through the shared spirit of Taekwondo. Beyond the Olympic stage, passion comes alive. Taekwondo One is becoming a global sports tourism destination. Every day, we write a new chapter of harmony. The spirit of Korea meets the boundless energy of K-pop. No longer just a sport, Taekwondo has become a driving force of K-culture, sharing Korea's spirit and style with the world. Kicks in rhythm, precision in every beat. Through the powerful movements of Taekwondo, we become one. Taekwondo, humanity's most dynamic icon, continues to prove its limitless potential to the world. Where curious footsteps pause, the vibrant spirit of Taekwondo fills the air. Inner strength, respect for others. Now a familiar part of everyday life, Taekwondo has become a celebration shared worldwide. A beautiful culture united through Ye, the spirit of respect. Connecting heart to heart. This is the world Taekwondo creates. We now strive to safeguard Taekwondo's community training culture as a treasured heritage for all humanity. The pride of Korea, Taekwondo.
1: Analyzing the context behind the headlines through a global lens. With foreign correspondents, we shed light on major issues in Korean society from multiple angles, while adding depth from a Korean perspective. Where global journalism converges to bring balanced insights, press perspective. 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I'm live. 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Capture the heart-racing excitement of a concert right before your eyes. 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An invitation to everyone seeking inspiration. 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

하시게요.

He bursts into laughter upon unexpectedly discovering an incense burner on a street in Insado. What made him laugh was none other than a replica of the Celadon incense burner with openwork geometric design, often hailed as the pinnacle of Goryeo Celadon. Its clear, luminous jade green glaze, and even the three adorable rabbits supporting the burner. At first glance, it seems quite convincing, but it cannot escape his keen eye. Perhaps, unable to support the burner, the rabbits in the replica are oversized and clumsy. In reality, the rabbits on the authentic piece are as small as the joints of an adult's finger. They have borne the weight of layered lotus petals and an openwork lid for over 1,000 years. This incense burner is also considered a masterpiece that showcases the refined and exceptional craftsmanship of the Goryeo dynasty. Each delicate petal was individually shaped and attached, and the precise openwork technique, carved to allow incense smoke to rise like drifting clouds, stands as clear evidence. Above all, it embodies a remarkable sense of balance that is difficult to perfectly recreate even with modern techniques. It is, in essence, a complete convergence of the decorative techniques of its time. It can be imitated, but never truly matched, the unwavering dedication of Goryeo artisans. The laughter in Insado's most honest expression of awe for the extraordinary artistic spirit of our ancestors, so far ahead of their time.

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Here are 22 volumes. At first glance, they may seem like ordinary old books. But the moment you unfold and connect them one by one, a remarkable scene emerges. A mid-19th century map of Korea, hand-drawn with its mountains and rivers, the Daedongyeojido. Fully unfolded, it becomes a massive map about 6.7 meters in height. But what's truly astonishing is not its size. It vividly depicts how mountain ranges extend from Baekjusan Mountain to form the land, and how rivers wind their way through villages. Like modern maps, it uses symbols clearly, with 10 ri intervals to guide travelers, a truly groundbreaking idea for its time. Another reason this map is remarkable, a woodblock print, made practical for all classes, Yangban elite and commoners alike to use. Comparable even to modern surveying techniques, this map was not created by the genius of Kim Jong-ho alone. Beginning with the early Joseon world map, 혼일 강리 역대 국도 지도. It builds upon the tradition of earlier scholars, such as 정상기 and 신경준, culminating in this monumental masterpiece. Perhaps Joseon sought to reflect its care for

the lives of its people within this map. Across rugged mountain ranges and winding rivers, countless roads were carved into woodblocks. Along the grand paths traced by the Daedongnyo Jido, we now take a new step forward into history.

Under the sea, there are paths. The seascapes along the underwater trails boast an unimaginable beauty. As we drift with the movement of water, we encounter scenes of fierce survival in the wild and moments of life and death. Sometimes, in the havens teeming with diverse marine creatures, we learn the art of survival itself. This is a path overflowing with life, filled with lovers and fighters, hunters and prey. We call this path the Underwater Ole. Now, let us journey through Jeju's Underwater Ole Trail. With easy access and shallow depth, Sasuhang Port in Jeju is a popular spot among divers because it is the perfect place to observe marine life after dark.

What does the underwater world look like at night? A redfin velvet fish settles beside a patch of seaweed, getting ready to sleep. When night falls on the underwater ole, most fish seek shelter and rest. An orange devil stinger has fallen asleep, half of its body buried in the sand. It belongs to the rockfish family and carries venom in its fins. This young filefish, which is the size of a thumb, bites gently onto a seaweed as it sleeps. An adult filefish settles between rocks, taking time to rest. For these fish, a leaf of kelp becomes a comfortable place to sleep. Annoyed by the camera crew's lights, it flips its body around and hides from view. The forest of kelp leaves offers a safe haven for the fish to hide, ensuring their safety.

A Blenny likes empty seashells. It flutters busily even as it remains wary of the camera crew. The seashell, clusters of yellow eggs are stuck to the surface. The Blenny moves its fins constantly to supply oxygen to the eggs it has laid. By a Benny, the eggs look almost ready to hatch.

This creature has been waiting for nightfall to begin its hunt. Turbo Conatus uses its powerful suction to cling to a kelp leaf and gnaw on it.

This creature has legs that move fast and feelers that sway from side to side. It is a hermit crab that lives inside a borrowed conch shell. It hides from fish in the shell during the day and ventures out to hunt during the night.

as most shellfish. Conchs become active as night falls. This creature is half buried in the sand, with only its eyes and part of its head visible. This is the Indian flathead that matches the color of its body to the sandy seabed it favors. Another flathead cautiously glides by

The flathead moves with its body lowered to the seabed so that it can hide easily when threatened. Most fish that inhabit sandy bottoms feed and shelter within the sand this way.

When night falls, there is a shift in the ocean. The creatures that thrived under the bountiful daylight settle into their nests to rest, while those that waited for darkness begin their hunt in earnest. At the heart of this living world, these sea creatures follow their own instincts for survival. Night in the underwater ole is both a time of reset and a continuing cycle of life for the creature.

0: So come, imagine, and experience the future of transport systems through technology for humanity of infinite possibilities. Beyond Mobility, Connected World. Right here and right now at ITS World Congress, Gangneung, Korea.
1: Korea Initiative. The future is already in motion. Intelligence redesigns reality. Life expands beyond limits. Culture moves the world. Our vision reaches into the infinite. Together, we will go even further.
2: The K Initiative.